0: Cuban officials threatening to retaliate against any military action from the U.S. Cuban President Miguel Díaz-Canel called it a political maneuver. The threat of new strikes looms across the Middle East. Fox Business Network's Ashley Webster has more from Tel Aviv, Israel.
1: Iran's Revolutionary Guard is threatening to extend the war beyond the region if the United States decides to resume its military attacks. Iran's foreign minister says a return to war will, quote, feature many more surprises. But President Trump says he is in no hurry to get a peace deal, but repeated his warnings that Iran cannot have a nuclear weapon. In the Strait of Hormuz, the U.S. boarded another Iranian-flagged oil tanker before forcing it to change course. CENTCOM says it has now redirected 91 commercial ships as part of its Iranian port blockade. In Tel Aviv, Ashley Webster, Fox News.
0: Elon Musk's SpaceX revealing plans to sell shares to the public in what could be the biggest initial public offering ever. The company currently is losing billions of dollars a year. 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
0: The man accused of setting one of Los Angeles' most destructive wildfires is barred from using some evidence at his trial. Fox's Kristen Goodwin is in L.A. with more.
5: A federal judge ruling depositions that are part of fire victims' lawsuit against the city of Los Angeles cannot be introduced during Jonathan Rinderknecht's trial, finding the information is irrelevant to his case and could confuse the jury. The 29-year-old has pleaded not guilty to charges of intentionally setting a fire on January 1st of 2025 that smoldered underground and reignited days later to become the Palisades Fire. In the depositions, a firefighter, fire captain, and a California park ranger recount seeing hot spots after crews put out the initial blaze. Defense attorneys had argued the evidence would prove Rinderknecht is a scapegoat for the department's negligence. His trial is set for June 8th.
0: President Trump delivering the commencement address for the U.S. Coast Guard class of 2026.
6: The class of 2026 at the Coast Guard Academy has graduated, and soon they will report for duty serving the country. The Commander-in-Chief, President Trump, thanking the Coast Guard for its help in reducing drugs brought in by sea, saying, quote, "You've been unbelievable in that endeavor." President Trump also thanking the class of cadets for being willing to step up and serve as America's first defenders and first responders.
7: Very soon, you'll swap your shoulder boards and you'll join the long blue line of legendary rescuers, seafarers, and service members that fill American hearts with admiration and pride.
6: At the Coast Guard Academy in New London, Connecticut, Mike Emanuel, Fox News.
0: Congresswoman Nancy Mace proposing a constitutional amendment that would prohibit foreign-born U.S. citizens from serving in Congress, becoming federal judges, or holding Senate-confirmed positions. Right now, there's 26 members of Congress who are naturalized U.S. citizens, including 19 Democrats and 7 Republicans. I'm John Saucier, and this is Fox News.
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1: Glenn Beck is on.
2: Well, Pat and Jeffy this week for Glenn. I tell you, it's a little painful to see the open of the show, the videos of it. And
3: are you in it?
2: I'm in it a couple of times, but I'm like 12 years old. 12 with a beard. And I just look then and now, and it's like, oh, geez. We've had some time pass.
3: Wow.
2: Pictured with Glenn and David Cassidy and then the bananas.
3: Yeah.
2: Dumb. Dumb.
3: Yeah?
2: Yeah.
3: I saw the pictures.
2: Yeah, but fun. Good times.
3: You don't get them back.
2: No, you don't. Don't get those times back. All right, so there was a big election yesterday in Kentucky and elsewhere, and it didn't go the way I really wanted it to, with the way the president wants it to. We'll get into that and a lot more coming up in 60 seconds. But you can learn a lot about a person by walking through their house. You see the height marks on the wall where they measured their kids growing up, the scratch on the floor from the time somebody dragged a Christmas tree stand through the living room. Back patio where 100 barbecues happened. A house is never just a house. That's why buying or selling one is a lot more emotional than people sometimes expect it to be. And it's also why the person helping you through that process matters so much. That's why Glenn started Real Estate Agents I Trust. He wanted to build a network of professionals who understand that they're not just moving property around on a spreadsheet, they're helping people through some of the biggest transitions of their lives. Because for most people, home is one of the most important words in the English language. So please check out realestateagentsitrust.com. They'll show you how to sell or buy a home, even in a tough market. The name really says it all. That's realestateagentsitrust.com. All right. So, Thomas Massie was voted out of office yesterday. I mean, he's got until the end of the year.
3: He's got a little time left.
2: Yeah, we got 7 months or whatever with him still. But
3: I mean, he's a lame duck now, so what? Might as well just keep doing his Civil War reenactments. And
2: just
3: move
2: because
3: on.
2: He has a...
3: Yeah, when he grew the beard.
2: Yeah.
3: It started with the goatee.
2: Yeah.
3: That's right. Then it went to the beard. Mm-hmm. So whatever part he's playing in the reenactment of the Civil War, I guess needed a full beard because that's what I believe happened to him.
2: Yeah. Okay.
3: I don't know that to be a fact, but I just, in my mind, it's a fact.
2: Yeah, I know. No. So anyway, he did in fact, lose.
3: Yeah.
2: Yesterday.
3: Yeah, he sure did.
2: So we lost a true conservative in office, and it's unfortunate. Now, they've been saying a lot of things about him. A lot of stuff has been said that, you know, he's all about taxes, and he's not. He's all about transgenderism, and he's not. Yeah. And all of that stuff that was included in the great, big, beautiful bill, and he voted against it because of the spending in it. But that gets tagged to you. Which is why we shouldn't be doing this in the bills all the time. Let's have these clean bills. Let's have a clean spending bill. And then you can either be for it or against it and then defend your position on that.
3: Right. And that's all good. But if you put them together, then you have just one big, beautiful bill.
2: I know, right?
3: And you could just do that.
2: Right. And you can just do that. And you can just spend $5 trillion.
3: Your cute little clean thing that you're talking about. It's cute.
2: It is cute. It's adorable. Nobody wants to do it, but it's adorable. But here's President Trump on Massie yesterday.
4: Your candidate can beat him, and what are you seeing?
5: Yeah, Thomas Massie's a terrible congressman. He's been a terrible congressman from day one.
2: No.
5: Dealing with him is just a horrible. I don't think he's a Republican. I think he's actually a Democrat. He's not a libertarian. You know, sometimes they say he's really a Democrat.
2: No.
5: He votes against us all the time. He voted against the border wall. He voted against men playing in women's sports.
2: No.
5: He voted against transgender for everybody, the mutilization of your children. He voted against, again, open borders. We have the best border we've ever had right now. Nobody's coming in.
2: Mm-hmm.
3: Wow.
2: Mm.
3: I mean, that's tough.
2: That is tough.
3: That's tough to hear.
2: Yeah, it is. It is. Only because it's not true, you know?
3: Right.
2: But they can make it appear as though he voted for all those
3: Trump
2: things
3: says
2: because it was in the
3: true.
2: Bill.
3: Yeah.
2: Yeah. But you know what? It's a lost cause now. So he's lost.
3: It doesn't matter.
2: It's over. And
3: it's good. All the, those of you listening on radio and hear all the construction noise. He's out at the ballroom site.
2: Yeah.
3: Doing well under construction. We'll play some more of him there as the show progresses. But he's out there. And apparently, instead of telling the workers to take a break, they said, hey, the president's coming out here. You guys need to make look busy and make sure you appear like you're working.
2: And it worked out that way. They kept going.
3: Yes, they did.
2: They just kept going. You know, this is a guy that President Trump endorsed in 2022. And Massey made mention of that yesterday, and it really pissed the president off. He didn't appreciate that at all. But he did endorse him.
3: Yes, he did.
2: 4 years ago. I mean, it's not like it's ancient history. So,
3: well, 2022 feels like another lifetime ago, doesn't it?
2: Yeah. Okay. And last night, Thomas Massey conceded.
1: I would have come out sooner, but I had to call my opponent and concede, and it took a while to find Ed Gowrine in Tel Aviv.
3: See, is that supposed to be a joke?
2: Yeah, it is. That's his pro-Israel thing.
1: I did get the call through.
2: Weird for Massey.
1: I have called and conceded the race. We've been honorable the whole time, and we're going to stay that way.
2: Okay. Except for right there. He was honorable the whole time, except for right there.
3: Because I thought to myself, why is he in Tel Aviv?
2: Yeah, he's not. He's not. That's a whole, he really supports Israel thing. So
3: he wasn't in Tel Aviv.
2: Was not in Tel Aviv, is what I'm telling you.
3: Yeah. Not even Tel Aviv, Kentucky?
2: Gallerine was not in Tel Aviv. No. Right. Tel Aviv, Idaho? No. Not even there?
3: Not even there.
2: Nope.
3: No.
2: Nope. So I hope Gallerine, whatever his name is, I hope he's really good.
3: Me too.
2: I hope he wins the general election, for one thing.
3: Does he get the Thomas Massey a debt clock pin?
2: I don't know. We'll have to find out about that. Because, he always wears that.
3: Yeah, he always has his little debt clock pin on.
2: Yeah.
3: We got it, Tom.
2: Because he's a little upset about the debt.
3: Which is why he votes no on a lot of these bills. Yes.
2: This guy is so ridiculous. He believes the debt we've accrued is a problem. What a maroon. What an idiot.
3: Boy, no kidding.
2: Right?
3: Yes.
2: I mean, where you get off at $39 trillion in debt is a bad thing.
3: I don't know how many times I got to tell you, just stop worrying about it.
2: And stop. Nobody cares about the debt.
3: No one cares.
2: So
3: no
2: shut one up. Cares. That will never affect us. We could just kick that can down the road over and over and over again.
3: Is that a real number?
2: It's not. I mean, it certainly doesn't sound like it to anybody. I mean, $39 trillion, nobody even reacts to it anymore. Nobody said, wait, what? $39 trillion? I mean, how are we paying that off?
3: We're not.
2: We're not.
3: We're just not.
2: We're not.
3: It's not going to happen.
2: You can't. At some point, it's going to be a problem for us. But
3: I don't see that.
2: But not today, so don't worry about it.
3: I don't see that happening.
2: Don't worry about it. It's just fun. It's a fun number.
3: That's
2: 39 trillion. Doesn't mean anything.
3: I mean, we've heard how many times have we talked about, you know, it used to be, we're talking about hundreds of millions of dollars. We spit on $100 million now.
2: If it's millions, we don't even pay attention to it. It's like,

0: true. So don't even worry about it.
1: I would just I watched a movie. I think I referenced this the other day. I watched the movie BlackBerry.
0: And, Yeah.
1: And the founders of BlackBerry became billionaires, but it was like one of them was worth $2.7 billion. I'm like, that's it?
0: Barely
1: you only made $2.7 billion from BlackBerry? What the hell? How did you guys survive? The
0: grandkids aren't getting anything from that guy.
1: No wonder you got blown out of the water by the iPhone. Come on. Who can get by on $2.7 billion?
0: That's my whole point. Yeah. Anyway, I mean, the $39 trillion is a cute number.
1: It's cute.
0: It doesn't mean a thing.
1: Nobody pays attention to it. Something great, though, that the president did, at least I think for Texas, if he wins in the general,
0: right,
1: is yesterday, President Trump at what? Right after the show, I think.
0: Yeah.
1: After this
0: 11:30,
1: show.
0: I hung up from him at the end of the hour. I had him on the phone and he didn't want to come on the air.
1: Oh, that's right. And, he didn't want to make the announcement here.
0: I felt like Tiger Woods. Yeah, I was just talking to the president and he endorsed, he came out. That's when he said he was going to make his endorsement at 11:30 Central yesterday.
1: And my prediction was that he would endorse John Cornyn.
0: Sure. Yeah.
1: He didn't.
0: I think John Cornyn thought he was going to be endorsing John Cornyn, too.
1: You bet he did. You bet he did. But here's John Thune talking about it. It looked like a dark day for Thune and Cornyn yesterday.
0: Sure was.
1: Because Trump's endorsement is pretty powerful. Here's Thune talking about it.
2: Given that you've spent months trying to encourage, persuade the president to endorse John Cornyn in the Texas primary, and given that the NRSC has invested heavily to help Cornyn win that primary, how personally disappointed or frustrated are you with the president's decision to endorse Ken Paxton today?
3: Well, I think you all know my position on this issue. I've made it very clear for months now. And Senator Cornyn is a principled conservative. He is a very effective senator for the state of Texas. But I don't, none of us control what the president does. He made his decision about that. That doesn't change the way I feel. I am certainly supportive of, continue to be supportive of Senator Cornyn and his reelection.
2: How much harder do you make?
0: So he's still going to send John some money, maybe. Maybe that gets cut off now.
1: Well, we're 6 days away now from the election. So.
0: Right.
1: There's not a lot he can do. I mean, he's already spent, I think I heard $100 million.
0: I mean, he got a lot of money.
1: It's a fortune he's spent on this election. It's one of the most costly, maybe the most costly primary in history. Yeah. And so they've spent a fortune. And then even before the endorsement, Paxton was already 3 points ahead of John Cornyn.
0: Right, and spent a lot less money.
1: Which tells you the kind of job Cornyn has done and the fact Texans are just fed up with his supposed conservatism. He's not anymore. He hasn't been in 15 years.
0: I mean, he told us with all the money that he spent on this campaign that he has been with Trump more than 99% of the time.
1: Yeah.
0: So there's that.
1: There's that. But none of that helped him.
0: That's not true.
1: Because president threw his weight behind Ken Paxton, which was a really pleasant surprise. Anyway, here's what Cornyn had to say about the Paxton endorsement.
0: He was rocked.
4: Yeah. Well, we've always had these family fights within the Republican Party, and then we unify in order to win the election in November. And we'll do that again. But I believe that in terms of our success in November, that Ken Paxton would be an albatross around the neck of our candidates and would likely lose to James Tallarico. I think we've come too far and worked too hard to risk that.
1: Okay.
0: Yeah. I mean, he's out there in West Texas campaigning. Mm-hmm. He looked rocked.
1: That had to rock him.
0: Yes.
1: Because if you go by what's been happening recently,
0: right,
1: Trump's winning every race he endorses.
0: Yes.
1: And I would expect the same thing coming Tuesday.
0: And I thought, absolutely. Mm-hmm. Absolutely. I thought Thune had, posted it on his on his ex account that he's more than I've been with Trump more than 99% of the time, and many of the comments underneath were like, "Get lost, you bum!" It was really funny. Get out of here. But I'd forgotten that I thought I was with you that Trump was going to end up endorsing John Cornyn because guys like Thune

0: and his ilk are in the president's ear.
1: Yeah.
0: You know, so, yeah. I mean, and so he's listening to that, but Ken's been a, and Trump said in his post, he's been a MAGA warrior, and he has, for Donald Trump. There's sure no question about that. But I'd forgotten that. I thought, I mean, Ken Paxton said that he would drop out of the race if they would pass the Save America Act, if John Thune would endorse that.
1: Yeah.
0: I mean, if Cornyn would endorse that and get John Thune to pass the Save America Act.
1: Which was a nice move on his part.
0: Absolutely.
1: It was great.
0: Because it passed, right? And he's, there's a reason why he's still in the running in the race.
1: And that's why Trump should be pissed at Thune.
0: Absolutely. I think
1: why,
0: he is.
1: Why hasn't he incurred the wrath of Donald Trump?
0: I don't know.
1: That's inconceivable to me.
0: I mean, I know.
1: That's far worse. To me, that's a lot worse than anything Massey did.
0: Oh, yeah.
1: A lot worse.
0: Oh, my gosh. Because, I mean, you used the number 84% of Americans. I read yesterday, I should have saved it, 87% wanted the Save America Act.
1: Jeez.
0: 87%.
1: And even, if, still
0: it, even if it is just
1: it
0: 84%.
1: Done. Yeah.
0: That's
1: it's incredible.
0: An overwhelming a percentage.
1: Sure is.
0: Of American people
1: and
0: that
1: it's,
0: want
1: it's a percent
0: done.
1: You never see.
0: And it's actually really angering that the Senate could not get this done. That John Thune could not do what was necessary to get this done.
1: Yep.
0: And it boggles my mind that he couldn't do that.
1: It's unbelievable.
0: It just boggles my mind.
1: Because it was incredibly important, and he just didn't have the will to do it. He didn't care.
0: And
1: he didn't care enough to get
0: the
1: it clips done.
0: Of, look, I've done this, and we legitimately broke it out. And we
1: you know
0: did
1: what?
0: This,
1: it's not enough.
0: And we got them to vote
1: not
0: on
1: enough.
0: We got them to vote no on it. Well, dude, right. So what?
1: I know.
0: So what?
1: I know. 888-727-BECK. More coming up in 1 minute. You know, there's a certain kind of person who can't go on vacation without turning it into a full-scale logistical operation. Before the car even leaves the driveway, they've checked the weather in 3 states, mapped out gas stations along the route, packed enough snacks to survive a civilization collapse, and informed everyone that if anybody has to use the bathroom, they better speak now or prepare to suffer. And honestly, those people might be onto something, because whether you're traveling this summer, camping, heading out on a road trip, or just trying to keep your family connected during the unexpected, communication matters a lot more than most of us realize, right up until the moment we need it. That's why I really like these Rapid radios. 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
1: All right. So, no Thomas Massie. After his term ends,
0: right.
1: Coming up at the end of the year. But a really good shot for John Cornyn to go back home. Just go
0: and
1: home
0: stay
1: and
0: there.
1: Rest. 'Cause it's,
0: take care.
1: Well, I mean,
0: you've worked so hard at the border.
1: Worked so hard.
0: You finally dragged Trump down to the border and got him to work on immigration at the border. And you've been with Trump the other 99%,
1: yeah.
0: I'm quite sure.
1: Right.
0: Okay. It just fascinates me that it's more than 99% of the time. Can't say 100%, though.
1: No.
0: He could not say 100%.
1: I'd like to know what he opposed him on.
0: Yeah. Oh,
1: it'd be fun to find out.
0: Because it's always more than 90. It was 99, and then it started. Then it became more than, which
1: yeah,
0: I found interesting.
1: And I think one of his ads said 99.7 or 99.9.
0: Oh, really?
1: Yeah.
0: Oh, I didn't even see. I didn't see that one.
1: Yeah. It's like
0: that's hilarious.
1: Yeah, it's incredible. But. As the president said, Ken Paxton has always been with him. So
0: yeah,
1: that
0: absolutely.
1: Sounds like 100% of support
0: yeah.
1: From Paxton. So anyway, that election is coming up next Tuesday. That should be interesting to see what happens there, especially with the endorsement now. That probably seals the deal. Paxton has been ahead the whole time. It's just whether or not he beats James Tallarico in the general election, because Tallarico is supposedly, according to polls, like 7 or 8 points ahead of Paxton right now. Now, there's a long way to go between now and November, but man.
0: Right. Look,
1: Tallarico's a nightmare.
0: The Senate is already barking. I mean, Schumer is is happy, and you know, and what's his face, Hakeem Jeffries, he's a nightmare on all the redistricting still.
1: Sure is.
0: We can't allow them to get in power.
1: No, they cannot. All right, 888-727-BECK. More coming up.
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5: Fox News, I'm Tom Rigotti. Traffic is still stalled in the Strait of Hormuz as both the U.S. and Iran continue to halt activity for now. Fox Business Network's Ashley Webster is in Tel Aviv.
6: Analysts say that Tehran is allowing vessels from favored nations to pass through. The U.S. naval blockade also continues to prevent any ships from entering or leaving Iranian ports.
5: Oil prices have spiked since the start of the U.S. strikes on Iran, though they fell a bit today after President Trump suggested U.S.-Iranian talks were in their final stages. President Trump has seen better days when it comes to his job approval rating, according to the latest Fox News poll.
7: The latest Fox News poll shows 39% approve of the president's performance, with just 29% approving his handling of the economy. A little more than half of those polled said rising gas prices are a major problem for their families.
5: That's Fox's Jessica Rosenthal. 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
8: Colorado Democrats considering a possible censure of Governor Polis following his decision to release Tina Peters from prison. But political analyst Alton Dillard says he doesn't expect any calls for impeachment to come to fruition.
9: He waited until after the legislature was done to make this action. He didn't wait on the appeals court to see what the resentencing was going to look like. And there's no political consequence for him because he's a lame duck.
8: Hundreds of Democrats have signed a petition urging the censure, and state party leaders are expected to discuss it at a meeting tonight. Denver's ranking in the 2026 Park Score Index dropped slightly from last year. According to the Trust for Public Land, Denver has the nation's 11th best big city park system, down one spot from last year. Denver received above average marks on all the rating factors, with 96% of Denver residents living within a 10-minute walk of a park, far exceeding the national average of 76%. Washington, D.C. ranked number one in the country. That's the latest. I'm Chad Bauer.
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14: Libertad! 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
15: Berta Cáceres was one of the most influential advocates for indigenous and women's rights in Honduras.
16: La discriminación y el racismo que se ha cometido contra el pueblo lenca, contra el copín.
15: And in 2013, when she began leading a protest campaign against a proposed hydroelectric dam, she became one of the most celebrated environmental activists anywhere. Honduras was known as the most dangerous place in the world for environmental activists. More than 100 had been reported killed in just the previous 5 years. She told friends about threatening phone calls she'd get. She said strange cars followed her on the road.
17: She knew that she was very much still being targeted and still at risk of being killed.
15: Berta was the most powerful activist in her country, but none of the accolades could protect her in the end.
18: Prominent environmental rights activist was shot dead in Honduras on Thursday, prompting protests in the capital.
15: My name is Monty Real, an investigative reporter for Bloomberg Green. 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Murder in a place where murderers thrive, where about 97% of all homicides are left unsolved and unpunished.
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0: Jeffy for Glenn this week. 888-727-BECK. And here is that self-same Jeff Fisher with the Fat Five.
1: All right. Awesome. I have a hack that's gone viral. It's going to save you some money today from me. Chick-fil-A fans. Talking about a do-it-yourself sandwich hack that claims when you make, you can make six chicken sandwiches for around $3 each. So instead of ordering individual sandwiches, you can grab a 30-count nugget.
0: Okay.
1: Add six buns for about 25 cents each.
0: Wait, they will just sell you buns?
1: Yeah.
0: Chick-fil-A will do that?
1: It's what it says in the hack.
0: Okay. All right.
1: Yes.
0: Okay.
1: And about 25 cents each.
0: I've never seen that. I've never seen Chick-fil-A sell buns.
1: That's a new hack.
0: Okay. That's a new hack. All right.
1: And then you can top it with some free pickles. I guess they give away free pickles.
0: I don't want your pickles.
1: I don't want pickles either.
0: I don't want your pickles.
1: And you can put your own Chick-fil-A sauce on the sandwiches that they give you, which I don't want either. So I'm not worried about the pickles.
0: I love the boozy sauce.
1: Yeah, the boozy Chick-fil-A sauce. Nasty.
0: I love it.
1: But according to the breakdown, the total comes out to around $19. So of spending, so it would be $30 for the six sandwiches. Now you're only spending $19.
0: Why do I want six sandwiches? I can't eat six sandwiches in a sitting. I'm buying for the whole family, I guess, in this hack, right? I've got a lot of people with me. Okay,
1: good. Correct. And you just put the nuggets on the buns, and now you've got your own chicken sandwich.
0: The nuggets aren't the same as the big chicken breast that you get.
1: Chicken.
0: But they're not the same. I want that big, meaty chicken breast in there.
1: Well, how about you want to save some money too, don't you?
0: Yeah, not that bad.
1: If I go to Chick-fil-A, uh-huh. I kind of want the full sandwich.
0: Yeah, I do too.
1: Kind of want the full sandwich.
0: But if it's, you know, if you don't mind, you're not getting the big chicken breast, you're getting little chicken nuggets.
1: I mean, instead. $11. Saving $11 at fast food places
0: pretty good.
1: Aren't cheap.
0: Pretty good. No, they're not. Especially like Chick-fil-A. It's a little bit
1: they
0: pricey.
1: They all are. Yeah, I mean, I don't know if you know this, Pat. Now, I'm going to go out on a, I've been through a few drive-thrus.
0: What?
1: I know. Whoa. I've been through a few drive-thrus.
0: Surprising. Shocking, really.
1: And fast food places aren't cheap. All of them. that's for sure. Yeah. Holy cow. Anyway, you're welcome. Give it a shot. Save some money.
0: Mm-hmm.
1: Federal jury found...
0: let us know if you can just buy the buns, because I don't think you can do that. I don't think you're going to sell
1: the buns. Why
0: because
1: not?
0: Then they'll have an uneven number.
1: So
0: they won't have enough buns for the sandwiches.
1: Yeah, they would.
0: Then you've got, like, too many buns, not enough hot dogs. It's not right. It's not right. They're not going to do it. I maintain they're not going to do that.
1: The OCD in you, though, the buns won't be even. Okay. All right.
0: That's what I think.
1: So I think you can get the buns.
0: All right.
1: I think you can get them. Federal jury found earlier this week that tech billionaire Elon Musk, who we just mentioned earlier, being worth a whole bunch of money, he waited too long to bring his lawsuit against OpenAI CEO Sam Altman and all the others, throwing out the suit that claimed Altman unlawfully enriched himself from the organization Musk and Altman co-founded. The verdict means Altman and Greg Brockman and OpenAI are not liable on all claims after a blockbuster 3-week trial. Yeah, I mean, it was, they all, everybody, the Valley was watching that for sure. Mm-hmm. The verdict means also that they're not liable for any of it. So on this, Elon actually posted about this and said that regarding the OpenAI case, the judge and jury never actually ruled on the merits of the case, just on a calendar technicality. There is no question to anyone following the case in detail that Altman and Brockman did in fact enrich themselves by stealing a charity. The only question is, when they did it, I will be filing an appeal later on with the Ninth Circuit, because creating a precedent to loot charities is incredibly destructive to charitable giving in America. OpenAI was founded to benefit all of humanity. So Elon's still a little wound up, and he's going to continue on with it. We'll see what happens. Netflix released the viewership from Saturday night's Triple Fight event. You know, under the banner of Jake Paul's most valuable promotions at Netflix, where the headline fight between Ronda Rousey and Gina Carano lasted 17 seconds. They had 17 million global viewers tuned in to watch the Rousey-Carano fight, and they averaged 12.4 million viewers across the triple main event. The other two of the three fights were really good, but they were way too fast. One featured Nate Diaz taking on Mike Perry. Mike Perry crushed Nate Diaz. That was the longest fight of the night. Took two rounds, and Perry just crushed Diaz in those two rounds. And then Nagano took on Philippe Lins. He took him down in the first round as well. So there was a lot of time between fights on this, on the Netflix fight. Now, domestically, apparently when you break down those numbers, America had 9.3 million viewers and peaked at 11.6 million during the main event, making it the most watched MMA event ever in the U.S.
0: Oh.
1: So I'm guessing that they were going to be having more live fight nights on Netflix.
0: Sounds like it.
1: That's a lot of people.
0: Yeah.
1: And I mean, is every fight night have that lineup? No, but definitely it's a wanted commodity.
0: Yeah,
1: so there'd be more of it. And then, as we're talking about sports, the NAACP has launched a national campaign encouraging black athletes and fans to avoid supporting athletic programs at major public universities because these have the weakened black voting influence following that recent Supreme Court ruling on congressional redistricting. The campaign, called Out of Bounds, focuses on flagship athletic programs in eight southern states: Alabama, Florida, Georgia, Louisiana, Mississippi, South Carolina, Tennessee, and Texas. All SEC, by the way. And urges recruits, athletes, and supporters to apply economic pressure until new congressional maps and voting projections are adopted. Now, good luck with this. I don't see it happening. Players aren't going to give up their NIL money, and players come in from different states. So I don't know. Mm-hmm. When you're a football player, let's just use football for example. You're not caring about the congressman. Where are you from?
0: You're not political.
1: Yeah, you're not necessarily. You are not.
0: You know, you're 18.
1: You see, you're 18 on the sideline.
0: You're going to college.
1: That's the governor. Yep. Hey, how you doing, Gov? I got a game to play.
0: Whatever.
1: Appreciate you being here at the game. Along with the other 100,000 people.
0: You know, Nike's paying me $5 million to be here, so I don't really care.
1: So
0: I think that's kind of where they are.
1: Yeah, how you doing with that? Yeah. You okay with that? Mm-hmm. Yeah, for sure. There's no doubt about that. And we talked about Ebola yesterday. So we have official from the WHO saying that it is...
0: Is it Roger Daltrey? Who's Pete Townsend?
1: It's Townsend.
0: Which member of the WHO
1: is Townsend?
0: Okay.
1: Apparently, the United States now has said that it's bolstering precautions to prevent the spread of Ebola.
0: Good.
1: Including screening air travelers from outbreak hit areas and temporarily suspending visa services. Oh. So we do have an American doctor with a medical missionary who has contracted Ebola. They flew him to Germany.
0: That's a good place for him. I think you should stay in Germany. I heard the medical care for Ebola in Germany is top-notch.
1: So much better.
0: So much
1: and
0: better
1: I believe
0: than
1: that
0: America.
1: That's true.
0: Yeah.
1: I also believe that we could have probably taken care of a little bit more, I don't know, left him in the DRC. But they don't believe in that anymore.
0: But, I mean, if they need to go to Germany, that's fine. That's great. Just don't be bringing them here.
1: Back home.
0: Yeah.
1: Well, he tested positive for the Bundibugyo Ebola virus. Ebola virus variant. So
0: is that one they do or don't have a vaccine for?
1: Earlier they said that was one that they didn't.
0: Okay.
1: So they don't say that in the story. I'm not sure that they have the special vaccine for the Bundibugyo Ebola virus.
0: Yeah.
1: But, you know,
0: it looks like it's about, so far, a 20 to 25% mortality rate, which is pretty high. I mean,
1: well, they said yesterday afternoon, the DRC said they had 500 suspected cases, 103 suspected deaths.
0: 134.
1: That's in the DRC.
0: Yeah.
1: And so, I mean, that doesn't count Uganda or South Sudan that they were concerned about.
0: Yeah.
1: So
0: that's a lot of people, though. Even if it's one fifth, that's 20%.
1: Right.
0: So that's, you know, so much higher than COVID. COVID was, what, 1% or something? Mortality rate?
1: If that. Yeah.
0: So, this is, Ebola is pretty serious.
1: Good news is, though, Pat, that the World Cup is starting up here in the U.S.
0: Well, that is good news. A lot of third world people are coming to our country.
1: Travelers coming in.
0: Yeah, and Texas is a main hub for that.
1: It absolutely is. So I'm excited about that. So that's good news. Because
0: hopefully a lot of people from the Congo.
1: You want more international travelers.
0: Yeah, you do.
1: Well, I don't know. That's a good point. I don't know. But someone who may have come in contact.
0: Yeah.
1: Let's say if you're coming here from, I don't know, Germany. Mm-hmm. just a thought. The World Cup is going to be awesome, though, because of the halftime, the halftime show.
0: What's the halftime show?
1: You got to stick around for it. Halftime show. Nope. It is not that.
0: It wasn't
1: whatever,
0: that.
1: Whatever okay. that is, yeah, it was not that.
0: Halftime show. No, that's
1: the halftime show is going to be pop icon Madonna.
0: What?
1: Latin music superstar.
0: Is she still alive? Wow.
1: How dare you? Latin music superstar Shakira.
0: Ooh.
1: And K-pop sensation BTS are headlining the first halftime show at FIFA World Cup at the final.
0: What a nightmare.
1: That's at MetLife Stadium in New Jersey on July 19th. So, man, I mean, Shakira's got the song, right? Shakira has this year's tournament song, and she had the official World Cup song, I think, I don't know, 10 years ago. She was part of the World Cup songs. Mm. So, and K-pop has just started a retour, right? They had to serve in the military. So, I mean, BTS had to serve in the military. Yeah.
0: Seriously?
1: So they're just embarking on a world tour now.
0: The whole band. Is it the South Korean military?
1: Yeah. Okay. It's part of the deal. We'd like to make more music, but we can't.
0: Then why do they need 40,000 Americans over there in their stupid country guarding them? Okay, you're even bringing K-pop members into the
1: BTS,
0: military?
1: BTS, yeah, everybody.
0: Guard yourselves.
1: Everybody goes.
0: Bring our troops home.
1: Wow.
0: Bring our troops home.
1: Oh, is that that's your campaign slogan?
0: That's my campaign
1: Bring our troops home.
0: From Germany, from South Korea, from Japan, they're all coming home.
1: Awesome.
0: Yeah.
1: I will say this. One more Shakira story. Shakira has been acquitted of tax fraud in Spain. The Spain's High Court has ordered the government.
0: I was worried about that.
1: High Court has ordered the government to pay her back $70 million.
0: Ooh.
1: Shakira said the tax agencies handling her case, calling it a decade-long campaign to damage my reputation.
0: Wow.
1: And the court said, you know what?
0: You're right.
1: Yep.
0: Nice.
1: And they need to pay you $70 million for it.
0: Wow.
1: So Spain's going to be short of payment somewhere.
0: Yeah. I'll tell you, that was not my experience with America's IRS this year.
1: Really?
0: I didn't get $70 million back. No.
1: I don't even want to actually.
0: Oh, it's a nightmare.
1: I don't know what you're talking about.
0: 888-727. Back. More coming up.
2: 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You work hard. You speak the truth. Even when it ain't popular, that still counts for something. 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
1: Yeah, we provide that out of the goodness of our hearts, but you should listen live.
0: Yes.
1: 7 to 9 Eastern.
0: Indeed. It's more fun that way because then you can participate in the show.
1: Yeah.
0: But apparently the San Diego mosque shooters, it's coming out now, were radicalized online.
1: Well, what does that mean?
0: Yeah, it means
1: I mean, we're all online.
0: Websites and stuff that were probably ugly, you know. They wore Nazi symbols. That's ugly.
1: Yeah.
0: They etched racist statements on their gear.
1: Yep.
0: And they killed three people.
1: Terrible.
0: Three adults.
1: If they wanted to kill themselves, I mean, I don't want anyone to kill themselves, period.
0: No. But if you're going to, start with yourself.
1: Yeah.
0: And leave everybody else out of it. But they did not, according to police... they did not discriminate on who they hated.
1: Okay.
0: They hated everybody.
1: Okay, well.
0: Pretty equally, apparently.
1: I mean, I don't necessarily know that I disagree with that.
0: another symbol associated.
1: The levels, right?
0: Yeah, yes. Small online neo-Nazi group they were into, Adam Waffen Division, which can be seen on one of the shooter's shoulders.
1: Oh.
0: It was a German phrase for atomic weapons.
1: Oh.
0: It's unclear if they were actual members or they just identified with them. They wanted a race war now, blah, blah, blah.
1: Wow.
0: Neo-Nazis and white nationalists are known for promoting race wars to overthrow the government or create a white ethno-state. Now, right. That bothers me because one of them was Hispanic.
1: Right.
0: Why would he want to be creating a white ethno-state?
1: Yeah, you would.
0: He's Hispanic. That's the kind of genius material, though, that even came from the New York Post, which is usually better than that, but that's bizarre.
1: I hope hope the information is right, but it usually isn't.
0: Right.
1: The first stuff we get is always wrong.
0: It's for sure.
1: Always.
0: Every single time, but only every time. So, you got that going for you.
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0: Protecting.
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12: An indictment decades in the making. I'm Tom Graham, Fox News. The Justice Department announcing charges against the surviving brother of the late Cuban leader Fidel Castro.
13: We are announcing an indictment charging Raul Castro and several others with conspiracy to kill U.S. nationals. Mr. Castro and the others are charged with additional crimes as well, including destruction of aircraft and four individual counts of murder.
12: Acting Attorney General Todd Blanche, the charges related to the deaths of four people flying civilian planes out of Miami that were shot down by Cuban fighter jets back in 1996. Raul Castro was Cuba's defense minister at the time. President Trump praising the charges.
14: Cuban population of Miami and certainly beyond Miami, people that came there that were decimated, whose families were ruined, appreciate what the Attorney General just did.
12: Castro, 94 years old and not in U.S. custody. At least three people are dead, more than a dozen injured following a hazmat situation in New Mexico.
15: New Mexico State Police revealing officials were called to a home east of Albuquerque for a suspected drug overdose, finding three people dead from exposure to an unidentified substance. A fourth person found unresponsive was hospitalized. Authorities say 18 first responders who were exposed are being quarantined and monitored at a hospital, experiencing symptoms including nausea and dizziness, noting two are listed in serious condition. Hazmat teams are working to identify the substance and secure a perimeter. Police tell the Associated Press there is no threat to the public, explaining investigators believe the substance may be transmitted through contact and do not believe it to be airborne. Kristen Goodwin, Fox News.
12: Elon Musk announcing plans to go public with shares of his SpaceX company. The initial offering expected to rank among the largest ever. 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
12: The threat of new strikes from Iran is looming across the Middle East since the latest threat from Tehran.
27: Iran's Revolutionary Guard is threatening to extend the war beyond the region if the United States decides to resume its military attacks. Iran's foreign minister says a return to war will, quote, feature many more surprises. But President Trump says he is in no hurry to get a peace deal, but repeated his warnings that Iran cannot have a nuclear weapon. In the Strait of Hormuz, the U.S. boarded another Iranian-flagged oil tanker before forcing it to change course. CENTCOM says it has now redirected 91 commercial ships as part of its Iranian port blockade. In Tel Aviv, Ashley Webster, Fox News.
12: The Justice Department charging a former prosecutor with stealing records related to the special counsel investigation of President Trump's mishandling of classified documents. Carmen Mercedes Lindberger of Florida was the former manager, assistant U.S. attorney in Fort Pierce, where that case was handled. Prosecutors say she emailed reports to a personal email address concealing the content by naming them chocolate cake recipe and bundt cake recipe. Getting an A about to get harder at one Ivy League school.
0: Harvard University's largest school, the Faculty of Arts and Sciences, plans to limit the number of undergraduate A grades beginning in the fall of 2027, arguing grades should mean what they say they mean, with an A reflecting exceptional work. It's an effort to address concerns about grade inflation. Faculty members at Harvard say data shows more than 60% of undergraduate grades were in the A range in recent years. Now, A's will be limited to no more than 20% of students in a class, plus four more students. A minus will not have a cap. A Princeton University limit adopted in 2004 was later dropped after complaints about the impact on job applications and graduate school admissions. Lisa Brady, Fox News.
12: On Wall Street, stocks making big gains. The Dow up 645 points. NASDAQ gaining nearly 400. I'm Tom Graham. This is Fox News.
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2: With Pat Gray and Jeff Fisher this week for Glenn. 888-727-BECK. You know, one of the great things that President Trump has done lately and gets no credit is the Trump RX thing.
3: Right.
2: They were talking about that yesterday.
4: Absolutely.
2: In fact, he's partnered with others on this.
4: Yes,
2: and it
4: big time.
2: Sounds pretty good. It's
4: absolutely good.
2: We're going to get into that and see what you think coming up in a minute. When most people think about self-defense, they tend to think in extremes. Either you do nothing and hope the situation works itself out, or you're forced into a decision that could change your life forever in a matter of seconds. The truth is, most dangerous situations don't require lethal force. In fact, according to FBI statistics, less than 0.01% of altercations ever do. But that doesn't mean you should be left defenseless either. You should have something that gives you distance, gives you time, and gives you a way to protect yourself or your family, or you and your family, without immediately crossing a line you can never uncross. That's what Byrna is. The Byrna launcher fires powerful Connecticut. Doesn't fire Connecticut. That's a whole state. That would have to be
4: wow.
2: A big gun.
4: That's a big Byrna.
2: It fires powerful kinetic and tear gas rounds that can stop an attacker from up to 60 feet away, and it does it without requiring a permit or a background check. 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All right, so one of the things in this country that is just a proven fact is that our pharmaceuticals are really expensive. I mean, until they had a generic version of it, the medication that I get every month, $2,400 every month.
3: Yeah.
2: I didn't pay that whole thing because insurance covers some of that. But the point is, it's really expensive. And there are people who are paying a lot more than that.
3: A lot of money. And they have to check it all the time. I hear my father-in-law, who lives with us, go through the, you know, I can't believe that it costs $1,900 for this medication.
2: Yeah, it's incredible.
3: I'm like, well, you only had to pay like a dollar. You know, I know, but it's still expensive.
2: On Pat Gray Unleashed a few weeks ago, somebody called us and said that they pay, or I don't know, it was a tweet or an email or something. She said she pays $15,000 a month for her cancer medication.
3: That's right.
2: Oof.
3: That's right.
2: I mean, that's insane.
3: Wow, it sure is. Well, this, you know, this new Trump RX, apparently it's a 2.0 product. I mean, we joked around yesterday. I don't know if we did it on this show or on Pat Gray Unleashed. He was on stage with Mark Cuban, which was
2: agonizing, because Mark Cuban is not a friend of the president.
3: And hasn't been.
2: At all.
3: And hasn't been.
2: No,
3: but
2: for a long time.
3: Trump joked around about, well, he made a mistake, and he's on the stage with him. He wants to do good things.
2: I mean, the guy campaigned for Kamala Harris.
3: He voted for Kamala.
2: Voted for her, campaigned for her, was talking about her all the time.
3: And he made a mistake, according to Trump.
2: Okay, all right.
3: And so he's part of this whole, you know, Trump RX 2.0. Mm-hmm. But I heard the presentation that was part of that, aside from Mark Cuban being there. And he's got the Airbnb guy, who I think is doing this presentation, Joe Gibbia. But Trump introduces him. And it's pretty incredible what they're doing.
2: All right, cut 20. Check this out.
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3: Best you get.
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4: 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Those numbers you shared represent huge savings at real scale for real Americans. 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
4: 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Because the strongest nation on earth, America, starts with the healthiest people on earth. Mr. President, back to you.
5: Thank you, Joe. Great job.
2: Yeah, give him a hand. Go ahead.
5: Well, thank you very much. Really amazing the job you've done.
2: That is amazing.
3: Incredible.
2: Wow. I mean, the low price is really great. It also shows you where to get it.
3: Yeah.
2: It shows you the prices in your area. It's a lot like, seems like good RX on steroids.
3: The only thing is, too, I want to back up a little bit on this incredible talk because he went through that whole campaign and showed us that whole presentation. And I can't get my medicine today. I have to wait a day or so.
2: Well, if they deliver it to you.
3: Caveman days?
2: If they deliver it, yeah. I was a little taken aback by that as well. What happened to I get it in an hour?
3: Thank you. I mean, what are we doing?
2: You ever heard of a delivery drone? Let's get with the program here.
3: A day or so.
2: Pretty amazing.
3: Absolutely, it is.
2: That's good.

0: Will they deliver it?
1: Bring them. No, they can't deliver it. I'm sorry. They can't do that. But bring in the coupon, and it's $1.50 a gallon.
0: I like that a lot. Trump gas.
1: You kidding me? We would be sailing through the midterm election if he could do that. If he could get that done. But, I mean, the prescription situation, that's really good. Because that means a lot to people.
0: Sure does.
1: We all have, most of us have, if you're over 40, you probably have expensive medication that you're sick of paying for. And you're sick of paying through the nose. This is going to help a lot. And if you get Ozempic or whatever, they were talking about Ozempic when this first was announced. And it was something like going from $1,000 to $150.
0: And they showed the generic one there, you know, the pill form and the shot form there. Obviously, because Trump doesn't want fat people. I mean, he's for your health.
1: Yes.
0: He's for your health, but yes, he doesn't want fat people around.
1: No, that's true. I think it is true.
0: I believe that.
1: Yeah.
0: He's very self-conscious about that. You know, yesterday out at the work pit there at the ballroom, he was showing off the pictures and he made jokes about, you've seen enough of my waist. This makes me look thin.
1: Yeah, is that clip 14?
0: Yeah, sure.
1: Yeah, check this out. Clip 14.
2: The underneath part's a good question. It's far more complex than
1: maybe
2: the upper.
1: It's not. I don't know. It's one of these.
0: This is
2: and they have very, very important rooms down there. Very, the most
0: like
2: important. This was the one opportunity for the military to do something. You know, they can't. Normally, I'd build a ballroom on flat land. I wouldn't have any of this. It would have been built. I'm very fast. I'm a very fast builder. We're way ahead of schedule here, but we went down six stories.
1: Very beautiful.
2: It's actually far more complex than the easy part is up. But again, we have a drone-proof roof. We have it's all sealed.
1: I don't know if we should know this.
2: And all of this that you see is totally sealed. And we use it as a drone port. We can have unlimited drones up there, and drones are what's happening right now. Thank you, Albert.
0: Okay, so
1: why are we getting that information? He's just excited about it. I know that.
0: Six floors. I know originally I had something to do with one of the lawsuits, right, where they had to explain what he was doing or whatever. But I thought, I don't know if that still applies.
1: Yeah. I don't either.
0: Because I don't.
1: We don't need to hear those details.
0: I'm glad he's telling us, but.
1: National security stuff, I think.
0: Yeah.
1: Don't give that information.
0: And maybe we're down 12 floors and he's only telling us six. I don't know.
1: I don't know.
0: It just seems like we don't need to know that.
1: Yeah. I mean, it's interesting to know.
0: Absolutely it is. Absolutely is. And he's more than doubled the size. I mean, that's why it costs more. Are you dumb? Of course, that's why it costs more. It's because he's more than double the size of it.
1: Right.
0: Oh, he's a stupid
1: dumb person.
0: But the next clip, that is what the one we were talking about where he shows off the pictures. This is before he got into talking about the ballroom. Plus, he brought the press breakfast.
1: It's nice.
0: What's happening?
1: I don't know.
0: Right.
1: He's great at certain things. Like, check this out.
2: Give that to Cal Holden.
1: Cal
2: Holden. It's so beautiful. See, I look so thin. They'll say, oh, he's gotten so thin. And I'm holding this. You don't have to look at my waist. You can look at this. You saw enough of my waist along with President Xi.
1: He's really self-conscious about that right now.
0: Absolutely is, man. Because, I am one who knows. Mm-hmm. Sometimes weight fluctuates.
1: Really?
0: And on other people.
1: Okay.
0: Yeah, no, fine. All right.
1: Huh.
0: And I have noticed that perhaps some fluctuation has happened to our president.
1: You think?
0: And he's very self-conscious about that.
1: Yeah, he really is. He really is. But, you know, the ballroom situation is interesting because I'm glad to know that there is protection underneath that thing.
0: And above.
1: And above.
0: Yeah, awesome.
1: But I don't understand the intense opposition to this ballroom.
0: Oh, I don't either.
1: Let's say that none of the national security stuff was happening. It's just the ballroom. So what? It's being funded privately. Why do you care?
3: Well, it just added a whole new thing to the White House.
0: So?
1: And it looks great.
0: Right.
1: I mean, they're balancing it out, so it looks like the other side of it. It might be a little bit bigger. I don't know. But I don't understand the opposite. It's just because they
0: hate him.
1: His guts.
0: They hate him.
1: And everything he does

0: has to be radically opposed
1: absolutely
0: by the boneheads on the left.
1: Absolutely. 100%.
0: And he even said, I think it was yesterday, he said, look, this isn't going to be funded by tax dollars at all. It's funded privately. Well, then we're done. Yeah. And he even said, no matter what the Senate is doing, it's going to be funded privately.
1: And does that mean all of it? I mean, even
0: I think so. I
1: mean,
0: that,
1: the underneath floors part, below, that's all, that's military stuff, man.
0: Yeah, the underneath part, that's different.
1: It might be coming from the, you know, the military budget or something. I mean, I would understand that,
0: yeah,
1: that he was drawing that line, but
0: perfectly acceptable.
1: Absolutely.
0: Though. Yeah. 888-727-BECK. More coming up in 1 minute. You know, there's a certain kind of person who can't go on vacation without turning it into a full-scale logistical operation. Before the car even leaves the driveway, they've checked the weather in three states. They've mapped out gas stations along the route. They've packed enough snacks to survive a civilization collapse and informed everybody that if anybody has to use the bathroom, they better speak now or they're going to have to suffer. And honestly, those people might be onto something, because whether you're traveling this summer, you're camping, you're heading out on a road trip, or just trying to keep your family connected during the unexpected, communication matters a lot more than most of us realize, right up until the moment we need it. 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
0: Wow. Pat and Jeffy for Glenn this week, 888-727-BECK. So the other thing that they're all crazed about, in addition to the ballroom, is the reflecting pool. That's another thing.
1: Oh, man.
0: I just don't understand. Really? Do you remember the disaster that was the reflecting pool renovation back in 2012 with Obama? With they Barack didn't care Obama. About that at
1: nope.
0: all.
1: And that was, what, 30 million? Over 30 million?
0: I think considerably over 30 million. Yeah, it was over 30 million. And a month later, it was a mess. It was
1: still all screwed up. They didn't do anything right.
0: News reporters were there talking about the algae in it and how filthy it was and how disgusting it looked.
1: Because we all want it to look like beautiful, just like it was, you know, during Forrest Gump days.
0: Yes. Yes, we do.
1: Yeah.
0: And I really do.
1: I mean, I do as well.
0: You know, it's a beautiful spot. It's kind of in the heart of our capital. And, you know, a lot of people come to see that stuff.
1: And when Jenny wants to run through it to see you, you have to, it has to be clear and clean.
0: Yes.
1: But he's taken, you know, we saw him driving on it, and it has gone up in price. I think they're spending more money than what they originally said.
0: I think it's about 14 or 15 million.
1: I don't know that they doubled the size of it, so I don't want to be a stupid
0: person
1: around the president.
0: Turned out a little more expensive than he said.
1: Yeah.
0: But, I mean, it's going to be done not in 2 years like they were saying.
1: I mean,
0: the price he was quoted initially.
1: Is it not done already?
0: Was
1: to be
0: two
1: honest,
0: years
1: I don't know.
0: And $300 million. And it might be. I don't know. It's very close.
1: I haven't heard anything. I haven't heard anything about it. I will check on that.
0: But it's certainly going to be done by
1: the 4th.
0: The 4th.
1: Absolutely.
0: Which is what we want.
1: Yes, we do.
0: And you want the reflecting pool to look beautiful. And I think it probably will. Hopefully without algae in the bottom.
1: Oh, Trump would have a
0: conniption.
1: Seizure.
0: Yeah.
1: if he took a walk down there, oh my gosh, they would go live right then.
0: Yeah.
1: Unacceptable. Yeah. Donald Trump would be, he's doing a live Instagram right then. I'm sorry, a live truth.
0: But you know, this is what he did in real life. He did construction projects like this. So.
1: Well, he said he had a guy.
0: When he says he has a guy, I really believe he does have a guy.
1: I believe that. Absolutely.
0: That can get this thing done for cheap. And so leave it alone. Just let him do the ballroom. Let him do the reflecting pool.
1: What about the granite walkway?
0: Gonna be fine.
1: You know, the granite walkway.
0: Let him do the granite walkway. I'm fine with that. The Rose Garden, another thing they had a conniption over.
1: Yeah.
0: Ugh.
1: What about agonizing. The helipad? You know,
0: fine with the helipad. Go ahead and do that.
1: And they have to. That's otherwise you're going to burn the grass.
0: Right. You don't want to burn grass at the White House, do you?
1: No, you do not.
0: On the south lawn?
1: Not that kind, anyway.
0: Nope. Okay. 888-727-BECK. It's Pat and Jeffy for Glenn this week.
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5: Fox News, I'm Tom Graham. President Trump once again threatening Iran after giving its leaders another shot at negotiations. Fox's Aisha Hosni at the White House.
6: President Trump hopes Iran is close to accepting a nuclear deal with the U.S., but warns he is ready to ditch a six-week ceasefire and resume strikes if they don't.
5: Meantime, U.S. military says it boarded an Iranian-flagged oil tanker that was suspected of trying to violate the American blockade. Elon Musk's SpaceX heads to Wall Street. The company's shares will be listed on the NASDAQ.
7: Musk unveiling SpaceX's filing for its blockbuster initial public offering with the Securities and Exchange Commission. The IPO is expected to raise a record amount of money, valuing Elon Musk's company at up to $2 trillion.
5: Fox's Hillary Barsky stock sale could also make Musk the world's first trillionaire. 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
8: Gas in Denver is averaging $4.74 a gallon, and while some people say it's causing issues with their budget, others say it doesn't matter.
9: It is a lot more when I go to the pump, but it's not affecting that I won't go on a trip or something like that. I think prices actually went way down right before this all started with Iran, and I think that it will go back down.
8: Colorado gas prices are 91 cents a gallon higher than they were a month ago. Compared to a year ago, they are $1.62 a gallon higher. The TSA is updating its policy to allow medical marijuana in luggage. Marijuana advocate and Strategy 64 partner Mason Tibert says the change reflects the marijuana landscape nationally.
10: The new policy is not a huge change, but a huge sign that the federal government is changing its attitude.
8: The policy applies to both checked and carry-on baggage. The TSA says it's focused on security threats rather than drugs. That's the latest. I'm Chad Bauer.
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0: is the Glenn Beck Program with Pat and Jeffy this week. I guess we just found out the timetable on the reflecting pool. The construction's going on for a while.
1: It is.
0: It looks like it'll be done when?
1: Well, it is. First of all, it should have been done. The original contract target
0: date
1: was the 22nd, a couple days from now. Supposed to be wrapping up.
0: Oh, right? Oh wow.
1: So, but progress is moving a little slow. So it's there's a lot of joint repairs still pending. Believe me, I understand joint repairs.
0: Oh, me too. I understand housing repairs too, because we're in the middle of a big remodel.
1: Yeah, that's
0: right
1: what they're
0: now
1: talking about. Yeah.
0: Oh, it's a nightmare. Well, we can't do this until the plumber comes, and the plumber can't come until a week from Thursday. And then once he comes, then we'll be able to do that, which will put this in line for them to do that. And it's agonizing.
1: Yeah.
0: It's getting to the point. I remember when Glenn and I lived in Connecticut the first time around, and he's probably talked about this on the air, I'm sure. The first time in Connecticut, he bought this old farmhouse.
1: Oh, yeah.
0: 200 years old.
1: Oh, yeah. The first time.
0: And he decided, I'm going to do some remodeling.
1: I'm a fixer-upper. You can put a hammer in my hand.
0: Oh, man. The family had to sleep in the dining room on the floor because the thing was being remodeled so much.
1: It is kind of resembles
0: it's
1: you.
0: It's very similar to what we're doing.
1: Wow.
0: My wife and I are sleeping on the couch right now. But his remodel went on for 5 years. So
1: I don't think it ever ended, actually.
0: I don't.
1: If I remember that story, I think he finally gave up.
0: It ended after 5 years and a divorce. So it didn't go all that well, at the time.
1: Probably shouldn't have put a hammer in his hand.
0: Yeah.
1: No, honey, really. We can't.
0: Really. Seriously. Really.
1: Bring me that toolbox.
0: So remodeling
1: is
0: stressful.
1: So now
0: it really is.
1: Now there's some joint repairs, as I said, still pending. So the current goal, according to Grok,
0: is
1: we're going to finish resurfacing, sealing, and related work, before July 4th.
0: That's it.
1: Somewhere.
0: That's
1: in there.
0: The deadline before
1: somewhere
0: July 4th.
1: In there, yeah.
0: I hope it's well before July 4th. Doesn't sound like it, though, huh?
1: Yeah.
0: Wow, they got to get that done before the 4th. That's our 250th
1: anniversary. I think if Trump takes a walk down there, those guys are going to hop sing on it.
0: I hope they do.
1: I think he needs to take a walk down there. Like he does over at the ballroom. He loves the ballroom. The reflecting pool is just it's going to look nice, and I want to fix it up. But he hasn't really shown. He drove by it. He drove over it when they were done painting it, right? He drove over it. And now to him, it's done.
0: Yeah.
1: But if he walks down there, because he likes to stroll around the reflecting pool every day, Donald Trump. Mm-hmm. And if he walks down there and it's not done,
0: especially on the 4th for the celebration.
1: But he's going to walk down there before, right? Sometime in the next couple of days, because, he was supposed to be, the target date was this weekend, right? So if he walks down there on if he flies back from Mar-a-Lago, because I'm sure he's going to go south for the for the winter. If he comes back on Sunday night or Monday and takes a look down,
0: and it's not done.
1: Oh,
0: it's not going to be good.
1: There's going to be some Trump hell to pay.
0: Yeah. Yes.
1: So
0: it needs to get done.
1: Yeah, that does.
0: It really does.
1: That does.
0: Yesterday, a reporter asked J.D. Vance about what's going on with the economy. I know they love this question.
1: Right. He handled it pretty well.
0: Yeah,
1: he did.
0: Here's what he had to say. Cut 17. Which goes a little like this.
2: Okay. Garrett, you have your hand up. Garrett, hey.
3: That's right. That's right. Yeah. Okay. Thank you, Mr. Vice President. Midterms are well underway. You've got voters going to the polls in 6 states today. You and the president ran on a platform that included no new wars, cutting gas prices, cutting inflation. Mm-hmm. What do you say to people who are going to the polls today and who feel like those promises are unkept?
0: Oh.
2: Well, I'd say a few things. First of all, we've delivered great wins for the American people. We ran on delivering tax cuts to the American people, which we did, the largest tax cuts in American history. We ran on cutting taxes, particularly on people who were working on overtime, working on tips. Mm-hmm. We cut taxes for those Americans. We ran on the promise of bringing investment back into the United States of America, that rather than factory closures, we were going to have factories opening. And we've seen both construction jobs in manufacturing, but also manufacturing jobs have great rebounds under the Trump administration and under our leadership. Mm-hmm. We are very aware that because of what's going on in the Middle East, gas prices have gone up, and a lot of Americans are struggling because of that.
1: Uh-huh.
2: Our view is that it is a temporary increase. We're taking a number of steps to try to push back against it and try to ensure that Americans are paying as little at the pump as possible. But I feel quite confident after we've taken care of business in the Middle East, those prices are going to come down. And there have been a lot of prices, as you know, a lot of prices from rent to housing, where we still got a lot of work to do, but we do see some real progress made across the economy on pricing, but also on people's jobs.
1: Okay.
0: Hopefully the American people are going to be a little patient with this.
1: I hope so.
0: Because, you know, we haven't resolved the Iranian situation and the situation.
1: Man, we need to do that.
0: In the Strait of Hormuz, it has to be worked out so that we can start to bring the prices back down.
1: That absolutely has to be taken care of. Mm-hmm. The sooner the better. Yes, I agree with President Trump that you know, the Americans are okay. We Americans are okay with, you know, having a little bit of resolve, and you know, the prices are a little bit higher. I know eggs are a lot cheaper, so there's that. Because my wife actually came home yesterday saying, "Oh, I bought a bunch of extra eggs. They're really cheap." So we're stocked up on eggs.
0: Shut up.
1: We're stocked up on eggs.
0: Stop your belly aching. I don't want to hear your whining anymore. Eggs are down. Okay, you're paying $5 a gallon for gas.
1: Correct. Well, $3.71 yesterday. So, man, we're down to almost nothing.
0: I paid $3.79 this morning.
1: Oh.
0: $3.79.
1: Yeah.
0: It hurts.
1: There's one gas station I passed this morning that was at 4:15, and I'm like, bro.
0: No.
1: I don't know what's happening with you, but no.
0: Wow, 4:15, that's a big difference.
1: Yeah. 3.79, and I paid 3.71, but 3.79 at most places to 4:15, that's a, holy cow.
0: Mm. Way too much. BJ's telling me that the Exxon across the street from here is 4.19.
1: Oh, so Exxon is, they are ripping American people off.
0: Wow. That's a little price gouging.
1: I thought the price changer guy was out sick or something at the station, but I guess not.
0: Barely not. No. It's amazing to me that they can see a price across, literally sometimes, across the street that's 40 or 50 cents per gallon lower.
1: Right.
0: And then they just maintain their price. Yeah, we're just going to keep selling it for
1: that's
0: this.
1: That's corporate. We don't have any control over that.
0: That's what they'll tell you, I'm sure.
1: Absolutely.
0: I'm sure.
1: I'm sorry, but it's just corporate. We can't. It's a corporate rule. We can't do anything for it.
0: And then, of course, you got diesel, which is pushing up prices at the grocery store because that's what the big trucks run on.
1: Right.
0: And that's a problem. So,
1: and so we're willing to take the heat a little bit, but it needs to be fixed. Yeah. It needs to get fixed. No, I don't want Iran to have nukes. Mm-hmm. I don't. But I don't want them to keep screwing us around either.
0: Yeah.
1: And we keep hearing that they're close to a deal, and then now we're not close to a deal. I was going to bomb them yesterday, but I'm not going to bomb them. I might bomb them.
0: Just get it done.
1: Monday.
0: I just want to get it done.
1: In the future.
0: You know, so we can move forward.
1: Yes.
0: Get it done. Let's move forward.
1: The word rubble comes to mind, but that's the only word that I can think of right now.
0: Uh-huh. JD's talked about other things besides the economy.
1: He was asked press conference.
0: Ken Paxton and the endorsement there. Here's what he said about that.
2: Well, I'd say a couple things, Nick. First of all, the president's very gratified by the response that he's heard from the base and from a lot of voters, I think, who are passionate about Ken Paxton. Uh-huh. We think Ken Paxton is going to be a great senator for the people of Texas, but most importantly, a great United States senator who can work on solving the problems that all of us confront as a country together. Mm-hmm. I've known John Cornyn for a long time, but unfortunately, you know, when it really counted, Ken Paxton was there for the country, was there for the president, and that's why he ultimately earned the president's endorsement. He thinks he's going to be a better senator, thinks he's going to make a better candidate. And so I do think it sends a message, but really not just the endorsement, but one of the things the president has done very effectively, going back 10 years in his leadership of the Republican Party and the country as president of the United States, is he said, you know, I want people who fight for the good. I want people who can't be bought by corporate lobbyists, who can't be bought by Wall Street, who can't be bought by special interests, who are going to go to Washington and fight for the people who actually elected them to those positions. And I think one of the things we've seen in the Republican Party, while I can't say that all of our representatives are perfect or all of our senators are perfect, we have seen a much better crop of talent come into Washington since Donald Trump has been the leader of the party and the leader of the movement. I do think we're going to continue to see that happening. But I think the message that people should take from this is fundamentally, you have got to serve the people who sent you. And if you don't do that, you're going to find yourself out of step with voters or out of step with the president of the United States. And that's not a good place to be politically.
0: Okay.
1: That's for sure.
0: Yeah. He's right about that.
1: Yeah, he is 100% right about that.
0: He said one other thing. This is interesting because we've been asking for years about Ilhan Omar and her situation marrying her brother.
1: Right.
0: The rumor that she married her brother for immigration fraud purposes has been persisting over these years because, I mean, there is evidence that there she married her is. Brother.
1: Yes.
0: Contrary to what AI units are saying and the agents are saying, there is evidence that she married her brother. Is. I asked AI this morning, and then we did again with Grok. Did Ilhan Omar marry her brother? AI says no. There's no evidence to prove that. I don't know if there's proof of that, but there's some pretty circumstantial evidence, at least.
1: I mean, yeah, you could bring that to... you could get an indictment on that.
0: No, I think you could.
1: Yeah.
0: I think you definitely could. Here's what J.D. Vance said about it yesterday.
2: Let's go. Is that Reagan all the way in the back? Daily Caller? There we go. Okay. I figured out finally how the seating chart works.
4: I want to ask you about the anti-fraud task force. You previously mentioned that Ilhan Omar seemed to have committed immigration fraud. Do you anticipate an indictment against her, an indictment related to that situation?
2: Yeah, so Reagan, I don't want to prejudge an investigation. I mean, you read the things about Ilhan Omar and about, you know, who she married and whether she didn't marry this person or that person. Uh-huh. It certainly seems like something fishy is there.
0: It certainly does.
2: Everybody's entitled to equal justice under the laws. So we're going to investigate it. Amen. We're going to take a look at it. If we think that there's a crime, we're going to prosecute that crime. And that's something the Department of Justice is looking at right now.
0: Good.
1: Yeah. And there was a mistake made on her taxes.
0: Oh, yeah, little rounding error. Yeah. So it went from $30 million to she's only worth $18,000. Okay, just a little rounding error.
1: So, I mean, that doesn't have anything to do with marrying her brother, but, you know, it's just,
0: no,
1: it's
0: but
1: just
0: still,
1: interesting.
0: There's a lot going on there with Ilhan Omar. You know, the fraud with the Somali fraud.
1: Yeah.
0: Did she know about that? Is she participating in that? Did she help with it? Is she covering it up? I mean, there's so much. And then the brother thing. It's about time we're going to definitively find out.
1: Yes, we need to know. And I'm not quite sure how we go about that, though, because how do you have to really prove it. Admittedly, there's enough circumstantial evidence there. Uh-huh. I don't know that you get it full board.
0: Yeah, I think the FBI can handle it. Can they noodle this thing out?
1: I mean, the American people certainly believe it.
0: Yeah. I know I certainly believe it.
1: I do too.
0: I mean, we've wanted it looked into for a really long time. So let's find out one way or the other.
1: Yes.
0: 888-727-BECK. More coming up.
5: Glenn Beck.

0: Let me ask you something. How many different places do you have to go right now just to understand your business insurance? 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I mean to actually just understand it. Because for most people, business insurance is not one thing. It's a collection of things. Different policies, different documents, different people you have to call depending on what the question is. 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

0: It is Pat and Jeffy for Glenn this week. 888-727-BECK. We got to play some of these exchanges over the last couple of days at these hearings, because we have a group of people in office right now who don't just sit there and take the beating.
1: That's for sure.
0: I love that.
1: They fight back.
0: And I think that's what so many people love about Donald Trump and the people that are in office with him right now.
1: They pick their battles, too. No question about that.
0: Yeah.
1: You know, we had with Pam Bondi, I felt, went overboard. You know, her testimony at the 50,000 day was just terrible.
0: Yeah, it was.
1: Just terrible. Because she wasn't fighting the fight.
0: Right.
1: It was just really weird.
0: And she said something that had nothing to do with, okay, so?
1: Right. You're the attorney general. At that time, she should have been just straightforward, calm. And answered their questions. I said that, in fact, but she wasn't, and she didn't listen to me.
0: That's weird, because usually she does.
1: I know.
0: You know?
1: And I thought,
0: so for her not to take your advice on that occasion?
1: I left a message, but I didn't text her, so she didn't see it. Oh, and so, I know.
0: If only you'd text
1: her. I know. Pam should have listened, but...
0: All right, so we're going to play that. We don't have time here, but we'll get to that.
1: There's several.
0: It's amazing.
1: They're really, really good at it, and I enjoy it.
0: It's amazing. But also, we've got Sean Duffy talking to Kirsten Gillibrand.
1: Oh, she's a nightmare.
0: He doesn't take any of her nonsense.
1: No, he does not.
0: He gives it all right back to her. It's really fun. You're going to enjoy it. Also, Marco Rubio talking about America. This is part of the Freedom 250 celebration.
1: Right, and the rededication that they did on Sunday. He released this on the State Department's social medias.
0: And who are they rededicating the nation to? Oh, that's right, God, which is pretty amazing. It's pretty great and something we've been asking for a long time. How about we turn back to God?
1: We need to.
0: That would certainly be helpful.
1: Yeah,
0: we need to. This is part of that. We'll get to that and lots more coming up.

0: The Glenn Beck Program. Glenn Beck is on.
1: Yeah. Oh, we got to share with you this clip from Marco Rubio. He's talking about America. It's just so great. It's part of the Freedom 250 thing. There are two celebrations that are kind of separate from each other, but, you know, they're for the same thing. It's our 250th anniversary. But there is America 250, which was instituted by Joe Biden, and there is Freedom 250, which Donald Trump started.
2: Right.
1: And that one features turning America back to God. And
2: It's Joe Biden's
1: fantastic.
2: Doesn't.
1: Joe Biden's does it. Not. No.
2: Huh.
1: What
2: weird.
1: A surprise. What a shocking surprise. But we'll play what Marco Rubio had to say about this great country coming up in 60 seconds. You know, summer used to mean a couple of cookouts, maybe a road trip or the kids, taking them somewhere for a few days. Now it feels like every time you walk out the front door, it costs $300 at least. 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
1: I think you're really going to like this Marco Rubio clip. He talks about America, its founding, and the fact that this is a nation that was founded on the principles of Christianity. Christian Judeo principles is what this nation was founded on. If you don't like that, sorry. Tough.
2: Right.
1: It's just tough because that's the way it is.
2: Yes.
1: Here he is talking about it.
4: On this day, 2.5 centuries ago, our forefathers gathered for the second time in as many years for a national day of fasting and prayer. The resolution of the Continental Congress called on the 13 colonies to humble themselves in preparation for the coming war. With true penitence of heart and the most reverent devotion publicly to acknowledge the overruling providence of God. In 3.5 months' time, the colonists would be in open revolt against the most powerful empire in the history of the world. Many, on both sides of the Atlantic, thought their cause was a suicide mission. The founders were not naive men. They knew their lives were on the line. That was the premise of Benjamin Franklin's dark joke after signing the Declaration of Independence, where he said, "We must indeed all hang together, or most assuredly, we shall all hang separately." They had no guarantees of victory. They knew that what they were trying to do had never been done before in human history. But with the dark storm clouds of war looming on the horizon, they did what Christians have always done across place and time for 2,000 years. They turned their eyes to heaven and place their fate in the hands of God. It is no coincidence that America, from the very beginning, has occupied a unique and exceptional place in world history. Before the Christian West, most societies, and civilizations for that matter, thought in stagnant cycles. The flooding of the Nile, the return of the rains, the cycle of the harvest. History, for them, was a wheel to nowhere. It turned and turned only to end up back where it began. But our faith calls us outwards into the limitless darkness of the unknown. It tells us to go forth and preach the gospel to the world as a witness unto all nations unto the ends of the earth. From that command came America. Our nation, more than any other in history, was shaped by this Christian idea. We saw it at work already in 1630, more than a century before the Revolution, when John Winthrop stood on the deck of the Arabella in the middle of the Atlantic Ocean and preached a sermon to his fellow Puritan colonists. "We shall be as a city upon a hill," he told them. "The eyes of all people are upon us." That same faith pushed America further to new frontiers. It was the engine of westward expansion. "Who will respond to the call from beyond the Rocky Mountains?" one reverend wrote in a public message to the American churches in 1833, calling for a wave of missionaries to leave the comforts of civilization and spread the gospel in the wilderness. Countless Americans answered that call. It was the same faith that was at work when Samuel Morse sent the first long-distance telegraph message in 1844. His message was a verse from the Book of Numbers, "What hath God wrought?" And on Christmas Eve of 1968, three American astronauts orbited the moon.
1: And you were there.
4: So. They were the first men in history to witness an Earth rise from lunar orbit, to look back at the blue marble of our home from a quarter million miles away. The world was watching. It was the largest television audience in the history of the world up to that point. And what did they say? They opened the book of Genesis. "In the beginning, God created the heavens and the earth." This is who we are. It is who we have always been. America is still a young nation measured against the record of history. And from the beginning, we have carried the belief that our country represents something new in the world. But the soul of our nation has always been rooted in an ancient faith.
1: That's really moving. That's really beautiful.
2: Absolutely.
1: I love that. How appropriate is that for our 250th anniversary?
2: Yes.
1: And he did it so well. You know, there's going to be the dummies screaming, "Separation of church and state." Yeah. There's no such thing in the U.S. Constitution. What there is a guarantee that Congress can't establish a law that makes a national religion. That's what can't happen. It says nothing about doing things like this. It says nothing about a national prayer and fast day. Those are all acceptable. But that is all news to Katie Tour.
2: Oh, yeah.
1: MSNBC.
2: Yeah, we tried to get this in yesterday.
1: It's incredible.
2: We got pushed down. Apparently, satellite time was booked or something.
1: Yeah, something.
2: Something like that.
1: But, yeah, so I think we played just the beginning of this. Yeah. But watch how indignant she is.
2: She can't believe
1: over
2: it.
1: The theory that our rights come from God. Because Mike Johnson, the Speaker of the House, was talking about
2: it earlier in the day. Well, he spoke at the rededication ceremony on Sunday.
1: And she was flabbergasted by it.
2: He put God above the Constitution?
1: Or the Declaration? Oh, what? Wow. What? Anyway, check this out. Cut 28. Which goes a little something.
5: What about this passage from Mike Johnson declaring that our rights do not derive from government? They come from you, our Creator and Heavenly Father. Is this him putting God over the Declaration of Independence?
1: Yes.
5: Okay.
6: You know, I actually think that idea is not wholly uncommon. I mean, the idea that we have certain inalienable rights that come from God.
1: At least he grants us that. At least McKay. What's his last name? Coppins, I think.
2: Coppins, yes. McKay Coppins.
1: And we found out, we did a little research on this the other day. Yes. We found out he's a member of my faith. And so this is kind of surprising.
2: Really weird.
1: What he has to say here. It's not entirely outrageous that
2: right.
1: I,

0: avoiding reading scripture in public or having a spiritual event on government property. None of that is prohibited by the U.S. Constitution, even though, you know, they've done such a good job.
1: They certainly have.
0: Of pretending it is.
1: And that's what this rededication is all about.
0: Yeah.
1: I mean, there's another thing that Donald Trump doesn't get credit for. Nobody talks about it. And when they do, it's
0: this.
1: Are we
0: it's like, how
1: God?
0: Dare you? What about the separation of church and state?
1: Right.
0: I mean, it's just so ridiculous. And it's just ignorance to the way that our country was founded in the first place. The other thing that is interesting is that people are really having a hard time, apparently, with the UFO files, the UAP UFO files that were just released. The U.S. Department of War released an initial batch of over 160 never-before-seen declassified files that included photos and videos and reports spanning decades. Some of the reports go back 80 years or more. And they're apparently going to release additional files. But the Christian response has been kind of interesting.
1: Right.
0: It's been overwhelmingly cautionary on this, with a lot of prominent evangelical leaders and figures interpreting the phenomenon, the UFO phenomenon, as demonic rather than extraterrestrial. And a lot of them express concern that these revelations that we're seeing in these new files could actually shake the foundational beliefs of Christians in this country. I don't fully understand how or why
1: aliens
0: they would do that.
1: Would shake our faith.
0: If you're saying that the sheer existence of aliens is...
1: means that there are gods?
0: Yeah.
1: Okay.
0: Yeah, they'd be children of God just like we are. Right?
1: Oh, no, they are the gods.
0: Oh, they are the gods. Yeah, well, okay, that might be a theory that some people espouse.
1: Yeah.
0: That could be. And then they're just spreading life all over the galaxy and the universe, perhaps.
1: Yeah.
0: Yeah, if we found that out, I'd be a little disturbed.
1: Would that shake
0: I just
1: your
0: wouldn't
1: faith?
0: Believe it. No, because I wouldn't believe it.
1: All right.
0: I would not believe it.
1: I mean, we saw Donald Trump with an alien already. Was that part of the files that were released?
0: Wow. Do we have that?
1: I don't
0: photo?
1: Know. They may bring it up. But we have the Donald Trump was released.
0: Yeah, there it is.
1: Yeah. Was that part of the files that was released? He's walking with the alien in shackles that aren't really shackles.
0: That's so
1: weird.
0: Great. He released that the other night when he was just doing another truth social dump.
1: Well, he did a whole bunch of postings filled with aliens and UFOs and space battles. And go to bed. Go to bed. Get some sleep, Mr. President.
0: But I'd love to hear from people. Would it shake your faith to find out that, I don't know, aliens exist or that they're on this planet or that they even exist? Is that a problem for you and your faith? 888-727-BECK. To me, it's not a problem because I believe he created a lot of worlds, infinite amount of worlds.
1: Right.
0: And I think they're peopled as well, but I think they'd look like us because I think if we're created in his image, so would they be.
1: Okay.
0: If it's an alien, I wouldn't buy it.
1: Yeah. If it's the green alien with one eye and stringy fingers and stringy feet, what is that then?
0: I mean, I don't think they look like that. But if you show me that body, if you show me an alien autopsy where that's actually being worked on, you got proof of that. I don't know. I could still make that work with my faith because maybe God starts a process that leads to whatever kind of development.
1: Right. And so
0: I don't know what the creation process is.
1: So the alien would be, I don't know, something got screwed up.
0: No, he didn't screw up. He just started it, and that's how it developed. And he knew it was going to develop that way.
1: All right. I'll give you, all right. Yeah. Yeah.
0: Like evolution on this planet. If you believe in evolution, that's not necessarily, I don't believe in evolution. Like, you know, the scientific, like the Charles Darwin
1: crawling from the lily pods
0: style. I don't buy into that, but you could make that work too in that
1: you could.
0: The Lord started the process and then it grew into
1: knowing what it was going to become,
0: knowing full well what it would become,
1: and to become a you know, what he wants, you had to go through this process.
0: Yeah.
1: Yeah, I can make that work.
0: Right.
1: Absolutely.

0: But your thoughts on that? 888-727-BECK. More in 1 minute. You know, one of the best things about human nature is how easy it is to care about people you've never met. 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
1: is on. 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
0: All right. So what are your thoughts? You believe there's aliens out there? Do you believe they're coming to the planet?
2: It's very difficult for me not to believe that.
0: Yeah.
2: You know, I mean, I haven't seen any proof. I have never seen one that I know of. Mm-hmm. I think one time when I was living in Florida, I saw a UFO. But I don't.
0: It didn't suck you up into it though, and do some kind of space rectal exam.
2: Now, some people, you know, have said that perhaps there's a weight limit for the aliens.
0: Is that what people have surmised?
2: Some people have brought that to my attention.
0: That's a good point. Yeah, that's a good point.
2: I was a little hurt by it, but
0: their tractor beam just isn't strong enough to pull you up into the craft.
2: For you. I got the idea. I got the whole premise.
0: But what I'm saying even with their advanced technology, they still can't make that work where they could get you up into their spacecraft.
2: Well, God hasn't figured that out yet.
0: I think God has.
2: Really?
0: Maybe the aliens haven't.
2: Oh, okay.
0: I think God has figured it out. But, I don't know what to make of all the, because there are tens of thousands of reports of people that have seen them, that have been frightened by it.
2: We've interviewed, what's his face about it? I can't remember his name.
0: Oh, yeah, Elizondo,
2: yeah.
0: Yeah.
2: And we've talked to him. Mm-hmm. He's pretty convincing. And, you know, believes that we have other beings living in our oceans. Pretty convincing.
0: Yeah, he is.
2: So, you know, if I would like to meet them. Mm-hmm. I think I'd like to meet them. And Elon Musk has always said, you know, he's always said, well, I never have one until I see him walking down the street. I'm not going to believe it. Well, I mean, we saw Donald Trump walking with one just moments ago. So maybe Elon will believe it now. I don't know. Well, I mean, that's the whole thing. You know, if I'm not seeing it.
0: Yeah, you're not believing it. So, I don't know. It's a fascinating topic.
2: It sure most certainly is.
0: And it's fun to talk about, hear people's theories on it.
2: And it's like where it would shake your faith, I don't know, unless you believe that we're in a game and, we're just being played like a game. And the aliens are the beings that are running the game, I guess.
0: I don't know.
2: Yeah, I don't know either. Honestly, I don't.
0: But maybe you do. And if you do, let us know.
2: Yeah, that'd be fine.
0: 727
2: certainly
0: Beck.
2: I don't think would shake my belief. You know what I mean? I'm pretty sure it would be.
0: Pretty sure?
2: Yeah.
0: Yeah, okay.
2: Yeah.
0: All right. We got more. We'll hear from you coming up.

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2: Fox News, I'm Tom Rigotti. The Justice Department has announced a murder indictment against former Cuban President Raul Castro. Fox's David Spunt is in Miami.
3: DOJ officials made the announcement at a ceremony honoring four men who died as part of the Brothers to the Rescue mission. In 1996, that group flew three planes to help rescue people fleeing from the communist nation. Two of those planes were shot down. Four people were killed.
2: Castro was defense minister when the planes were shot down. SpaceX, led by Tesla CEO Elon Musk, plans to go public. Fox Business Network's Grady Trimble reports.
4: This filing with the Securities and Exchange Commission sets the stage for a SpaceX debut on the NASDAQ in mid-June. June 12th is what's being reported.
2: The company wants to raise as much as $80 billion in funding towards a valuation of $2 trillion. It would be the largest stock market debut of all time for any company. 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
6: Academy District 20 says Superintendent Ginger Haberer was fired over allegations of insubordination and compromising attorney-client privilege. School board members say Haberer improperly invited an undisclosed person of interest to a special board meeting against instructions. The board also cited prior performance issues and resistance to corrective measures. Haberer has been placed on administrative leave pending a hearing. District officials appointed Assistant Superintendent Dr. Susan Field as the interim superintendent through the 2026-27 school year. Rain is possible tonight. As for Thursday,
7: mostly sunny skies for us tomorrow, though high temperatures in the upper 60s and lower 70s. And then those showers and thunderstorm chances really drop as we head into Friday. Mostly sunny skies on Friday, highs in the upper 50s and lower 60s.
6: That's Fox 31 meteorologist Greg Perez. And the Rockies lost to the Rangers 5-4 today. That's the latest. I'm Chad Bauer.
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0: Where Loveland comes for conservative talk. 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

0: It's great to have you with us. Pat and Jeffy for Glenn this week. 888-727-BECK. Where do aliens fit into the whole thing spiritually for you? It's really fascinating. You know, they've done this big information and file dump. And I don't know. Now we've had a little time to go through all 2 million files. And I don't know. The initial drop was not, to me, very earth-shaking. It seems like it was mostly stuff we've seen and heard before. It was mostly a lot of, okay, there's that blob on the screen. I don't know what it is. It looks like it might be something really fast moving.
1: Right.
0: But I don't know. And we talked to Luis Elizondo.
1: Elizondo, right.
0: About this a while ago.
1: We did.
0: And we asked him that question. So in this technological age, how is it possible that we don't have clear images of these things? If, you know, they're here and we're taking photos of them, why can't we see? Why do we only see fuzzy dots?
1: I mean, every phone I get has a new upgraded camera system.
0: Right. That's all iPhone's been doing for the last 10 years is upgrading the camera. So let's see a great high definition shot. And he said that there are those shots. He's seen them, but they're classified. Okay. I don't know. Okay,
1: so are they demons? Are they demons? You know, I know a lot of people of faith believe that, that they're demons.
0: Mm-hmm. Are they from another dimension? Do they come from under the ocean? Like Elizondo believes they're here and they're under the ocean.
1: I mean, Tucker Carlson once said that he was attacked by a demon, right? And had the scars by it.
0: Is that what happened to him? Is that why he's so whacked right now?
1: One could make the case. One could make the case. Don't get scratched by a demon.
0: Right. Right. All right. So what do you think? 888-727-BECK. Doreen in South Carolina. Welcome.
2: Hi. Thank you. I don't have a lot of opinion personally on the aliens. I was mainly calling in response to you saying, well, maybe God started this and this is how it didn't finish. And the Bible is very clear. God created the heavens and the earth and everything within. He created the angels. And I believe that I don't believe that there's other places with humans like us in it. I believe that, you know, as believers, when we die, we're going to go to heaven and be with the Lord in heaven, and he'll create a new heaven and a new earth at that time. But a few of the people I follow online, they do say that all this releasing of the files and everything pertaining to UFOs and aliens is that those are really the fallen angels that fell when Satan was kicked out of heaven. Those were his followers, the angels that fell with him. Mm-hmm. And that this is all being set up for when the rapture takes place, that the government can say, oh, that was an alien invasion. That's why all these people have suddenly become missing.
1: Yeah, we won't believe it.
2: And those who aren't believers in Christ, who are left behind, they will believe it. It'll be part of the great deception. And that's how they'll explain why millions of people are gone instantly all at once.
0: Yeah, with their clothes neatly folded, according to the documentary we saw on that.
1: That's correct.
0: They make sure that the clothes are nice.
1: Doreen is like a human elitist, too. We're the only ones.
0: Yeah.
1: Okay.
0: Okay. All right. Thanks, Doreen. Appreciate it.
1: It's possible.
0: Maybe. I don't know.
1: I don't know.
0: I don't know.
3: It's like our gun guy.
1: I mean, I don't know. Maybe.
3: I don't know. Maybe.
1: What's this? I know. I know. That was like 8 years ago.
4: What am I resisting?
0: What am I?
4: I don't know. The collectivization, the manufacture, the institutionalization of the human psyche. I'm not sure.
0: Maybe.
1: I don't know. Maybe. I know that he goes on. That whole clip was, I don't know, maybe. Hilarious.
0: I don't know. Perhaps. Okay. Yeah. Let's see what Dorothy has to say. Dorothy in New Mexico. Hi.
5: Hey, guys.
0: Hey.
5: Listen, I agree with your previous caller to some degree. Oh. Yeah, I believe that they are fallen angels. I know a lot of Christians don't like talking about the Book of Enoch, but it's referenced in the Old Testament and the New Testament. Mm-hmm. So, I don't think that they're aliens. I do believe that they're demonic to some extent, and this is going to be a great deception in the end times. And
0: yeah,
5: so I mean, I do believe that God could create other beings on other planets if he really wanted to, but I don't really think that's what's going on here. I think it's a great deception.
0: Okay, I mean, that would set up things at the end, right?
1: It sure would,
0: for deceiving the entire planet. It'd be a good way to go about it.
1: Sure,
0: if that's what's happening.
1: You know, we have talked about that before, where, you know, if that was the case, then, you know, obviously the, you know, would we believe that Jesus has returned?
0: Mm-hmm.
1: You know, is that even real? I mean, we ask that question every day about, you know, many things.
0: Yeah. And with AI, how are you going to tell?
1: If Jesus comes back and you know, people would say, is that even real?
0: Yes. Well, that stage has been set.
1: Yeah.
0: Already.
1: Sure has.
0: Tammy in Pennsylvania, welcome.
6: Hi. Yeah, I don't think that if there were other creatures that would shake my belief in God one bit, because I believe he created everything. But I have a thought, something like the last two callers said, I wouldn't even be surprised if they're releasing all this stuff now, because the government's going to try to set some alien invasion up to force us into like a one world order kind of thing. You know, I mean, I don't know, but I'm thinking, oh, I wouldn't put anything past them. They're trying their darndest to do it now, you know.
0: Yeah.
6: But it wouldn't, you know, that's just my thought on that.
0: Appreciate it.
1: Yeah.
0: Thanks, Tammy.
1: Yeah.
0: I mean, you don't put anything past the government now, do you? I mean
1: we've
0: seen so much, and we're so cynical now about government and what they're capable of.
1: And lied to so many times.
0: So many times.
1: I mean, looked in eye to eye.
0: Uh-huh.
1: You know, shaking right your hand and lie right to your face.
0: I did not have sex with Miss Lewinsky. Not one time.
1: No, you did.
0: Yeah.
1: Technically.
0: Okay, yes, I did.
1: Technically.
0: Yes, I did. Jim in North Carolina, welcome.
7: Yes, sir.
0: Hey.
7: Yeah, I agree with your previous callers in largely. I do believe that God created humans for this earth, and that because of the sin of man, that it was necessary for Jesus Christ to come and die to pay for our sins, to reconcile us to God.
0: Yep.
7: And I believe that it's unthinkable to me that God would have created other people on other planets that would make it necessary for Jesus to have to die time and time again to pay for their sins, because they would have the same perfection requirement that we would have to get into heaven.
0: Well, could his atonement on this planet apply to all planets?
1: Apply to all, yeah.
7: I suppose. I mean, God is God. He'll do what he wants to do.
0: Yeah,
1: thank you.
7: I believe that the Bible would have, there would be some way to, we would be clued in to that if that were possible. I believe that we would know that there were aliens somewhere.
0: Well, he created worlds without end. We do know that. Appreciate it, Jim. And if he did all that and placed no life on any of them, what's the point of that? I wonder. I mean, I don't know. I don't know what the point is. It's like in the movie Contact. If we are the only ones, it's an awful waste of space.
1: Right.
0: It really would be. And that's a lot of space.
1: That's a lot of space
0: to waste. But let's go to Carrie in Florida. Hey, Carrie.
8: Hey, Jeffrey. Hey, Pat.
0: Hi.
8: My faith is not shaken at all. I've been a Christian my whole life, but I've also believed in aliens my whole life, because I do study ancient alien theory. And a lot of that actually talks about back in that time where people would see things and they could not describe things except by saying they were gods. Like you take Ezekiel, for example, and he's trying to describe what he saw as a chariot of God is a wheel inside of a wheel. It hummed. It was amber. I mean, it's clearly in the book of Ezekiel. And then, of course, the most misconception that people have is they say that God created us in his likeness, where it does not say that in the Bible. And actually, Genesis 1:26, it says, God said, let us make man in our image and our likeness. Mm-hmm. So that kind of makes you wonder, who is our?
0: Interesting. Appreciate it. Thanks, Carrie. 888-727-BECK.
1: Wait.
0: No, what are we waiting for?
1: I stopped listening for a moment. Now I want to come back.
0: Should have paid attention.
1: I come back, yeah.
0: Some interesting things to say. Wake up over there.
1: Ancient alien theory. Darn it. Sorry.
0: Scotty in Mississippi. You're on the Glenn Beck program with Pat and Jeffy.
9: Good to talk to you, Mr. Pat and Jazzy Jeff.
1: Thank you.
9: I'm a teacher at my church, and I told my class probably about a year ago that it doesn't matter if E.T. shows up at the White House alone asking to borrow the phone to call home. It's not going to affect my, you know, faith in God regardless. Because I know in John 1, it says, you know, all things are created by Christ Jesus, and in Christ Jesus, by him, all things consist. You know, so regardless if it's part of the Great Deception or aliens coming down, it really doesn't matter. You know, it is Christ is God, and that's all that matters.
0: That's what applies to our salvation, right? Appreciate it. Thanks a lot, Scotty.
1: Sure does.
0: Lisa in North Carolina, welcome.
10: Hey, guys.
0: Hi.
10: Hey. You were talking about, you know, maybe there could be aliens and, you know, God created this massive universe. But the Bible is very clear, and I think that's where we need to come to. We need to ground ourselves in the Bible, what the Word of God says. In Genesis, and also in Proverbs 8, when he talks about establishing the heavens, and he was there talking about wisdom, and when he inscribed the circle on the face of the deep, and when he made firm the skies above, and the springs and the deeps became fixed. And also it goes on to say in verse 31, it says, rejoicing in the world, his earth. And I think for me, my faith is steadfast that God... He created man in his image. Mm-hmm. And there is a vast universe, and that shows the greatness and the beauty of God. But that does not mean there are some weird aliens living on other earth. And even it says in the Bible that in the last days there'll be signs and wonders in the heavens, and it's there to confuse us, and they are demonic. And I think we have to be very careful in how we approach this and not laissez-faire and like, oh, well, you know, if there are aliens, then God must have created them. I think that really takes away from the Word of God. And that is our sole truth, is the Word of God.
0: Mm. Okay, appreciate it. Thanks, Lisa. I don't know how it takes away from any of that. If you believe that there's other worlds, it's just worlds that he created. They're doing the same thing there that we are here. I don't know why that's a conflict, but... interesting thoughts.
1: Very appreciate interesting. It. Yeah.
0: Let's take one more here. Jackie in Maine, welcome.
11: Good afternoon. I think nice to be talking to you guys. This is a first time caller.
0: Welcome.
11: And I am from the state of Maine. Mm-hmm. I pastor a church here for 40 years. And I appreciate, you know, what you guys are doing over there so very much.
0: Thanks.
11: In regards to the world, the Bible says that we're created when it comes to the earth. I believe that there's only one earth with humanity on it, and the reason is because of Jesus Christ himself, that he came as Jesus Christ. There's no second or third Jesus Christ. There's only one Jesus Christ, and he came, he gave his life for humanity here on the earth.
0: So he couldn't be the Jesus, the atoner for everybody on every world? I mean, just that one atonement could apply to all of them?
11: That's a good question, but I mean, that's a possibility, but I you know, my feelings and what I've studied, the only thing I can see is that there's one earth with humanity on it, and we are unique, and Jesus Christ loves us, and there's only one Jesus Christ.
0: Yep, and that's what in the end, appreciate it, Jackie. That's what we need to concern ourselves with, right? For our own... individual salvation. But it's fun to think about. It's fun to talk about. And it doesn't sound like anybody's faith has been shaken by this.
1: It does not.
0: Which is great, by the way. 888-727-BECK. More coming up in a minute.
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0: Just found out Jeffy believes. This is from the book of Jeff Fisher, which I don't know if you're familiar with, if you've read the whole thing.
18: It's a pretty large book.
0: But there's one chapter and verse that says that the aliens built the pyramids, right?
18: I believe that. Absolutely.
0: Really?
18: We can't build them now to the specifications that they're built.
0: Yeah.
18: So
0: I personally, and this is just me, and I'm not trying to, foist my beliefs on anybody else, I believe Bob the Builder built the pyramids.
18: Well, that's the first time I've ever heard of that.
0: Yeah, that's who did it, and he was really good then. He's still good now.
18: But Bob's awesome.
0: Yeah, he's awesome.
18: He's awesome.
0: Ask your kids. They'll tell you.
18: On time and under budget all the time, Bob the Builder.
0: We are out of time for today. We'll be back again tomorrow on Pat Gray Unleashed and right here on the Glenn Beck program. And so we'll see you then.

0: Fort Collins' home for conservative talk is News Talk 600, KCOL.
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11: A Castro in Cuba charged. I'm Tom Rigotti, Fox News. Many Cuban Americans in Florida are celebrating after the Justice Department announced an indictment against former Cuban President Raul Castro. Fox's David Spunt is in Miami.
12: Castro is facing seven different counts, including murder. Acting Attorney General Todd Blanche said that he wants to see Castro on American soil.
13: We expect that he will show up here by his own will or by another way.
12: Federal grand jury in Miami returned the indictment last month. The announcement was made inside the iconic Freedom Tower, celebrating Cuban-American heritage in the United States. DOJ officials made the announcement at a ceremony honoring four men who died as part of the Brothers to the Rescue mission in 1996. That group flew three planes to help rescue people fleeing from the communist nation. Two of those planes were shot down. Four people were killed.
11: Castro was defense minister when the planes were shot down. President Trump told reporters today doesn't expect further escalation from Cuba. The island nation reportedly acquired drones it could use to attack U.S. forces. Another threat, President Trump says the U.S. military is ready to strike Iran again if Tehran refuses to budge on its nuclear program as negotiations slog on. Iran is hitting back with rhetoric of its own.
14: Iran's parliament speaker and top negotiator Mohammad Khalibaf spoke today, saying it's the United States that is seeking another round of war. He added in a statement, for the sake of reassuring the dear people of Iran, I want to say that our military forces have used the opportunity provided by the ceasefire to rebuild their military strength as best as possible. His comments were echoed by Iran's foreign minister, who spoke today from Tehran, saying that he and Iranian commanders are on the same page. Right now, there is a massive U.S. military buildup across the region.
11: That's Fox's Trey Yingston, Tel Aviv. 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
11: Republican senators are considering dropping a proposal for $1 billion in security money for the White House complex and President Trump's ballroom after it failed to win enough party support on Capitol Hill. The White House has pressured Republicans to try to add the money to a roughly $70 billion funding bill for Immigration and Customs Enforcement and the Border Patrol. At a time of ramped up deadly strikes against drug boats, President Trump is giving praise to graduating cadets at the Coast Guard Academy today. Fox's Mike Emanuel is in New London, Connecticut.
19: The commander-in-chief thanking the Coast Guard for its help in reducing drugs brought in by sea, saying you've been unbelievable in that endeavor. The president noted we had a majority of illegal drugs coming in by ocean, and we have virtually stopped that. President Trump praising these young people for being willing to serve and saluting some of the top graduates in the class of 2026.
20: You're America's first defenders. You are America's first responders. You are the living standard bearers of America's first fleet.
19: President Trump offered some advice, saying that they should never give up. Persistence is key to success in life.
11: President Trump's former daughter-in-law is opening up about a health battle.
21: In a post on Instagram, Vanessa Trump reveals she's recently been diagnosed with breast cancer, explaining, I'm working closely with my medical team on a treatment plan. The mother of five and ex-wife of Donald Trump Jr. goes on to thank doctors who she says performed a procedure on her earlier this week, saying, I am staying focused and hopeful while surrounded by the love and support of my family, my kids, and those closest to me. The 48-year-old thanking supporters for their kindness and asking for privacy while she focuses on her health and recovery. Kristen Goodwin, Fox News.
11: Vanessa is currently involved with golf legend Tiger Woods after the two went public with their relationship earlier this year. I'm Tom Rigotti. This is Fox News.
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26: Glowing endorsement for her nomination.

Trump wanted to fire Robert Mueller, according to defendant Mueller's honor, saying it would be a huge mistake for Trump to fire him. When Trump fired James Comey, Cornyn went on TV and called it a troubling and terrible decision. Cornyn repeatedly praised and slobbered over James Comey, calling him a good and decent man. Quick reminder, James Comey called for the assassination of President Trump. When the sham E. Jean Carroll verdict came out, Cornyn ran to MSNBC to say that because of this verdict, Donald Trump was unelectable and shouldn't run again.

it's a question of who bothers to show up. If only the most radical people show up in the primary, I think that's going to be a

0: the era in which we are living could rightfully, accurately be called the Trump era. In much the same way that FDR's era and his four elections, he didn't serve out his fourth term, he died in office, represent the FDR era. You can look at the Civil War era. There were other things going on in the country, but that becomes what defines so much of what happens at that time. There are people who despise Donald Trump. Most of them are Democrats. Some of them are Republicans. There are people who practically worship Donald Trump. He can do no wrong, even if he does wrong. He can contradict an opinion he had last year, this year, and they'll immediately adopt that opinion. And a year from now, he'll go back to the original opinion. They'll adopt that one. Somewhere in the middle is, I wouldn't say the middle. Trump has to do much of this because otherwise he can't get anything done. Trump's the best president of my lifetime. It's not even close. Far better for me than Reagan. That doesn't mean to say that I think everything he does is right. I don't give up my agency to him. I do understand that he has to be very aggressive in order to get things done. He recognizes the clock is ticking. He took on John Cornyn, the now four-term senator from Texas, who's a swamp rat, swamp creature, and the $150 million they've thrown at our Attorney General Ken Paxton, who's leading in the polls and with the base. And President Trump announced yesterday that he would support Ken Paxton, and I think that's going to make a big, big difference in this race, although I think Paxton was going to win anyway. We spoke to Ken Paxton. We did so earlier today. And there's something interesting going on, and I just want to be very clear. The Trump endorsement of Paxton, let me tell you, there was some hoots and hollers in our studio when it came out yesterday at 11:30 Central Time. And as you will hear from Ken Paxton, he believes that President Trump made that announcement while the senators were having their lunch because he wanted them to be gathered together. This is first class trolling right here. This is professional level trolling. This is when you pull up to your kid's school, you know, wearing a wig from Wayne's World. This is when you do the things as a parent, especially a dad, that we do to embarrass our kids. This is first class trolling. And you'll hear Ken Paxton tell that story. But I also think it's important that we understand the Trump endorsement, which I desperately wanted for Ken Paxton because I support him and I want to retire John Cornyn. I was delighted to see the good people of Louisiana retire Bill Cassidy. I want to make sure we understand that I think Cassidy would have won without the Trump endorsement. That is not a Trump criticism. I realize there are people out there who are feverishly afraid that somewhere, somehow, somebody is going to criticize Donald Trump. And so anything is perceived and viewed and filtered through that. That is not my intention. My intention is for people to understand that there was, is, and will be, even after Trump is gone, a movement within the base against the establishment that we've had enough. You've been at the trough too long. These are French Revolution principles. There is anger. There is bitterness. There is frequent reference to pitchforks. There is anger and bitterness at what the establishment has done. It was as much the Republican establishment as it was the Democrats and the media who allowed for illegal immigration and refused to stop it. John Cornyn, one of them. It's as much the Republican establishment as it is the Democrats that has allowed for voter fraud. That's why the Republicans won't pass the SAVE Act, even though they've had the opportunity. Again, John Cornyn gets punished for that. And that's why John Thune, the Senate Majority Leader, just like Mitch McConnell before him, supports John Cornyn and is standing with John Cornyn. This is not just a defeat of John Cornyn. It is a defeat of the establishment. It is a defeat of Karl Rove. It is a defeat of people who are kindred spirits in the swamp with their Democrat buddies who they have lunch with every day.
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It's a difficult thing, I must say. It's hard for me. Because there are people that I like that end up on other sides of a campaign. And I'm used to being on the same side. We're used to being able to agree with our fellow Republicans and the shared enemy of the crazy Democrats, and all is well. But it's a tough process, but a necessary process, that we have to pick the best Republican that is going to represent us. And just because a guy has won before does not mean they get to keep the job. That's not how that works. If you are an intense sports fan, you know there comes a real tough time when your guy that you've always liked at quarterback, for instance, is at the end of his career. And you really like him to stay in that position because maybe y'all won a championship under him. He's your favorite. But he's lost a step. And you got a young guy that's going to develop into being better than that guy. And that's a transition that has to be made, and it's a difficult thing to do. As a fan, you're often mad at the coach or the owner for doing that. And then you look back later and you say, it was the right thing to do, but it's a hard thing to do. It's the mature thing to do. We as voters need to be careful. You know, most people never have to hire or fire anyone. So the very concept of having to make a decision between two people or having to let someone go. You know, people tell me all the time, we need term limits. We need term limits. I want term limits. You have term limits. It's called elections. You want to term limit John Cornyn in Texas? Vote him out. Well, no, no, they shouldn't be able to run. You don't need a law, a procedure to keep you from voting for him. You don't think he should serve. He's already served four terms. You don't think he should serve five in the abstract. You have an opportunity right here to term limit him. Vote against that. I mean, vote against a guy serving five. That's too long. We spoke to Ken Paxton.

0: after the big Trump announcement. We spoke to him this morning about what happened yesterday. So the president calls, says, I'm going to do something good for you. And then he says, I'm giving you my full endorsement.
1: Yep. And he said he was going to do it later this week. And I said, well, hey, we have early voting. It's going to end on Friday. He goes, well, I probably need to speed that up. I'll probably do it tomorrow morning. And then I get off the phone an hour later. I see that he's announced that he's going to do it at 12:30, which was an interesting time because I think that's when the Senate Republicans meet for lunch. But that's when he did it. It was pretty awesome. And I was just showing up at I had an Allen rally yesterday. And it was at the same time as that endorsement came out.
0: So Cornyn hops a plane and flies back to D.C., supposedly there in some emergency, which he finds out the minute he loses that. Cornyn's argument has always been that he can beat Tallarico and you can't. Granted, he's won every race he's in. So have you.
1: Yeah, I could say the same thing about him. I could make it up. There's no basis for that. It's just a made up thing. He repeats it with millions of dollars from D.C. because he can't justify why we would ever vote for him in a primary other than, well, look, even if all that other stuff is true and I haven't done anything for 42 years, I can win. Don't you want me instead? And that's the argument. But it's not based on any facts, any data, any polling. None of their polling says that I'm going to do any worse than him. As a matter of fact, some of the polling says I'll do better, but they just repeat the lie because he doesn't have a basis for asking Republican voters to support him because in 42 years, there's not a single good accomplishment. And I know that's true because I've asked, for 14 months, I've asked the voters, can you name one? And no one has ever given me one. Can you? Can anybody name it? I'm waiting still.
0: Well, I think a lot of this is a personal grudge. I think a lot of it goes back to TLR. I think it goes back to a lot of folks when you beat Dan Branch, when you won the attorney general's race, when they ran George P. Bush against you, when they ran the impeachment against you. I think there's a lot of people like Karl Rove who are butthurt. And this is a personal grudge, and they should just admit that. Hey, look, this isn't on principle or winning elections. This is just the fact that I lost to him, and I'm mad about it.
1: No, you have nailed it because Karl Rove had plans for obviously Dan Branch to move up. He had plans for George P. Bush to move up. I mean, it wasn't just AG. I think they wanted governor and president. And so when I won those races, I ruined the little the little Bush dynasty plan. And I wasn't trying to. I just thought I was a better candidate than what they were offering up and that I would actually do things that mattered to the people of Texas for in that office.
0: Winston Churchill famously said something to the effect of there's nothing more exhilarating than to be shot at without result. I mean, there has to be a certain exhilaration to the fact that you've taken the best shots that the biggest money can throw at you all the way up and down the line and what it'll be, I think you said $150 million that the swamp Republican Party will have thrown at you. And yet here are the voters and here is President Trump.
1: Yeah, who doesn't like a guy? I love a good challenge, but I would prefer in the primary that people behave in a more sane way, in a more, decent way. I would say John Cornyn's run a really awful, vicious campaign. And I understand why. He's got nothing to offer other than trying to destroy me and my character. But the reality is, I think that voters care about what you actually do, mm-hmm. what you've actually accomplished. Your actual record matters, not just this rhetoric that for the last year, I've adopted all the right policies, even though I never did any of them. Please believe me, after 42 years, that I've changed and I'm actually this.
0: I'm not going to ask you to do something you don't want to do. There was a leaked audio last week. Some say purports to say you're voting for Mays Middleton. Some people think you're supporting Chip Roy. Do you want to make a statement on that race?
1: Yeah, so I'm trying to run my own race. I definitely have a strong preference in that race. But I've got friends on both sides of it, and I'm just trying to focus on my race. But I definitely, I've talked to people privately about what I'm doing. They ask me and I tell them the truth, but I'm trying not to do a public endorsement.
0: I understand. But for your private vote, would it be for Mays Middleton?
1: that wouldn't be very private if I said it.
0: Just you and me. You can tell me.
1: Oh, yeah, I get it.
0: I'll go by the leaked audio. Congratulations, my man. Well done.
1: Thank you. Appreciate it.
0: My theory on our show sponsors is they should take care of everyone who calls or goes through the website. 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
5: Fox News, I'm Deborah Valentine. Former Cuban President Raul Castro indicted by the U.S. Department of Justice. The indictment in connection with the 1996 murders of four Americans killed by Cuban fighter jets while flying civilian aircraft. Acting Attorney General Todd Blanche.
6: President Trump is committed to restoring a very simple but important principle. If you kill Americans, we will pursue you, no matter who you are, no matter what title you hold. And in this case, no matter how much time has passed.
5: Cuba's president condemned the indictment. The newest California wildfire, the wind-driven Sandy Fire, has burned 1,700 acres. More from Fox's Kristen Goodwin in L.A.
7: Ventura County Fire Captain Trevor Johnson says 900 firefighters are battling the Sandy Fire in Simi Valley.
8: We have bulldozers, hand crews, aircraft already out working this.
5: A wildfire on Santa Rosa Island has ripped through nearly 17,000 acres and is 26% contained. 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
9: Mayor Mike Johnston is celebrating Denver's progress on combating homelessness.
10: Today we're here to announce that the federal point-in-time count that was just released will show that Denver has dropped street homelessness by 64% over the last 3 years, which is the largest drop in street homelessness of any city in American history.
9: Both individual and family homelessness saw decreases. Colorado is putting out the call for foster families. With about 8 kids per day entering foster care, Colorado Department of Human Services Administrator Toylan Edwards says all types of families are needed to find the right fit. She says the goal is always to reunite kids with their original families.
11: What we really want is for this to be a temporary situation.
9: Edward says you can also support foster programs without a full-time responsibility. You can find more details online at coforkids.org. That's the latest. I'm Chad Bauer.
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0: loses his three fingers in a work accident, goes to the hospital. He asks the doctor, "Doc, will I be able to drive with this hand?" Doctor replies, "Maybe, but I wouldn't count on it." Ramon, what do you call a dog that's deaf and blind? Old Helen Yeller. You know, when I was a kid, there were Helen Keller jokes. Those were really more blind than deaf jokes. And I had no idea who Helen Keller was. They were just Helen Keller jokes. No clue who this woman was. And you think about this for a moment. Helen Keller became internationally famous, and she could neither see you nor hear you. That's incredible. You know, as a kid in a little town, I didn't know anybody blind or deaf. I remember the first time I saw somebody walking. And back then, they didn't always wear sunglasses. Sunken in eyes and that white stick with the red, you know, a band around it. And that tapping noise as they tapped away. And I remember I was fascinated by it, just fascinated by it. And we knew nothing about these sorts of things. You know, I'm 55, in the course of my lifetime, I have learned, as society has learned, so much about so many things. I mean, you think about somebody now that most people would look at and go, okay, he's somewhere on the spectrum. I watch Jeopardy with a good friend of mine every Tuesday and Thursday night. And we'll announce that somebody, you can... At the point at which they call out their name, one or the other of us will say, oh, he's on the spectrum. If my wife is watching with us, she'll go, how do you know that? You just jump into conclusion. No, watch for 5 minutes and you'll see. We didn't understand the concept of kind of, you know, where you were. Let's say Rain Man is full blown, you know, 100 out of 100. You might just be 10 out of 100. You might be 70. You might not know what time Judge Wapner comes on, but you know you're going to watch him. This idea of people somewhere on a spectrum. And what's interesting is when I point out that this or that person is on the spectrum, there are those who get upset. No, that's not true. It's not an insult. It's a very scientific fact. If someone weighs 700 pounds and I say that person is morbidly obese, you wouldn't say, no, they're not. Because you can see that they are. They can't get out of the room. They're laying in a bed. The doorway is going to have to be opened to get them through it. You would not deny that they're morbidly obese. That's not taunting them or ridiculing them. It's an observation on them. Now, someone can disagree that they're on the spectrum or whatever else. But most people would be able to recognize that. Just interesting. I don't have a conclusion. I'm not trying to change your opinion on anything. The concept of mental decline in my lifetime. There are people that as a kid, I had a great uncle, Uncle Reynolds. And I don't know that I ever heard Uncle Reynolds speak. And he would sit in a corner. He was married to Aunt Jewel. And he lived to over 100 years old. And he would sit there like Kalaja, the wooden Indian. He'd just sit there. And I didn't know what that meant. I don't know. Maybe he had Alzheimer's. I don't know. Maybe he had dementia. I don't know. We certainly didn't talk about things like that back then. But I don't even know if we knew back then. I don't know the first time I ever heard that someone had Alzheimer's and what that meant. I thought it was old-timers. A lot of people do. And then you would hear a loose reference to so-and-so is not, as my grandma would say, at herself. I didn't know what that meant. I mean, I knew what it meant to not be at yourself, but I didn't know why. Why wouldn't you be at yourself? Why wouldn't you recall things? Why wouldn't you recognize people when they came in? And then there was this idea that, well, it happens to people when they get old. But then it started happening to people at a younger age. And we started beginning to understand it maybe, and from a purely anecdotal perspective, maybe this isn't an old age thing. It's older, but it's not young. You don't meet young Alzheimer's patients. But these are not people who are feeble, which is kind of what we were accustomed to. And then there was the broader sense of dementia, old age. And so things that were kind of loosely, generally spoken of but not understood started getting diagnoses. And they started being talked about more aggressively. I'm 55. My dad's 86. My wife and I are, you know, one or the other of us visits him almost every single day. So we're very acutely aware of his condition, and we're fortunate. He has retained almost the entirety of his mental faculties at 86 years old, a lifelong, very brittle, advanced case of diabetes since the time he was 20. He shouldn't be alive. He certainly shouldn't have all 10 fingers and toes in his vision, but he does. And it's amazing. But visiting the old folks home, as often as I do, I see people who can stare a hole in you. Well, I never knew what that meant. I never understood what that meant. Now, because of the generation before us who were so actively involved in the care of their elderly parents and taking them to doctors, and doctors began specializing. You know, specialization leads to great advancements. If everyone's a generalist, you don't really make a big advancement. But when doctors began specializing in diabetes or hormones or issues of mental decline, you've seen that with Parkinson's. They're making great strides with Parkinson's. I remember the first time I saw someone, and I had a relative who died with an extreme Parkinson's where his hands would just flail. And depending on how the medicine was doing that day, some days it wouldn't move at all. And some days it was almost as if he was trying to slap you. And what a torturous way to end your days. It's just interesting because, you know, I can tell you the year I was born, 1970, and at some point I'll die. And you think about those years, and you think about the years, the memories you've had, and the 79 Pirates, you know, We Are Family years, and the Cowboys Super Bowls, and the Steelers Super Bowls, and the Love You Blue, and the Astros. But it's just amazing how life has changed that we have witnessed, we have watched, and to think that young people today will never know some of what we knew. Likewise, we'll never know what they're going to go on to live. My kids aren't scared of AI. Not even a little bit. Part of that is they're fearless, and part of that is they're ignorant. They can't imagine how many jobs today will be lost to AI. Now, will new jobs be needed? Maybe. You know, the loss of the buggy whip industry was frightening. We won't have buggies. Who'll put shoes on the horses? Who'll take care of the horses? Who'll take care of the buggies? Who'll do this and who'll do this? No one will be needed. Well, it turned out the auto industry required a lot of, were you cleaning it? Auto industry required a lot. Well, it's not a conclusion to that point. I'm just thinking out loud. It's fascinating to me. When the price of gold and silver were rising faster and faster by the day, people kept asking, did I miss the boat? 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If you were asking for lower prices to get in, now's the time. We don't know how long those will last. They may go up, they may go down. That's the volatility of commodities. But I can tell you that over the long haul, I have found that gold and silver are good investments. The number one gold and silver company in the country is Gold Co. 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

0: had a friend tell me that his son wants to go in the Army. He's trying to talk his son out of going in the Army. Another friend tell me his daughter wants to be a school teacher. He's trying to talk her out of being a school teacher. My question is, if none of our children are going to perform these valuable tasks, who is? I challenged my friend whose daughter wants to be a school teacher. Why don't you want her to be a school teacher? Man, these schools are messed up now. Well, who's going to fix them? I hope somebody does, but I don't want it to be my daughter. Somewhere along the way, our sense of service and sacrifice has been lost. We want the problems fixed, but we don't want to have to fix them ourselves. And that's not going to happen. So one of the things I have noticed is that our public schools, we've had so many problems with our public schools, and part of that is because my kids didn't go to public school. The public schools have failed so badly that most of us have pulled our kids out of the public schools. But whether your kid goes to public school or not, you are funding the public school. Even if you don't have school-age kids, we've got to get our mind wrapped around the idea that we own the school and the school works for us. The client, the customer of the school is not the parent of the kid or the kid. It is us. In much the same way that we fund a military, the consumer of the Defense Department is not the kid serving in the war. It's us who've paid for our defense, right? So we need to be mindful of these sorts of things. And that's why I've spoken to Bonnie Wallace, because I love what this woman and this organization is doing. Bonnie Wallace, welcome to the program.
1: Thank you. Thanks for having me.
0: Well, first of all, thank you for being willing to do such a thing. It's an unpleasant thing to have to do, and I'm glad someone will do it.
1: Well, thank you. Houston was just the latest part of the saga, but it began 4 years ago. I was sued in Llano County. Llano County was the first library in all of America sued when the judge and the commissioners removed 17 books from the children's section and placed them in the adult section. Okay, so they weren't taken out in the backyard and burned. They were just relocated to a section that did not have child access, that an innocent child would not pull one of them off, start looking through the visual images of sex acts, sex organs, etc. And so I was personally named in that lawsuit. We won a huge victory at the Fifth Circuit just last year in June. And so, but listen, I live by more than one, but the scripture that I mostly live by is Ephesians 5:11. And it tells us as Christians to have nothing to do with the evil deeds of darkness, but expose them. And so literally that's what I do. And yes, so Houston was just the latest.
0: So let's walk through exactly what happened. You go up to HISD, to the board meeting, you sign up to speak, and you start reading from a book. The novel is called A Court of Silver Flames by Sarah Moss.
1: That's exactly right. Okay. Now, back up just a little bit, because Houston ISD has the most rigorous process to sign up to speak. The vast majority of school boards, you can just show up at the school board meeting prior to the meeting beginning, and you can put your name on a paper and you can speak. But Houston, you literally have to sign up several days in advance by, I think it's noon, 3 days ahead, or we'll have to check, but it's days in advance. And they have to send you an email, and then you have to become part of their email group. And it's very, very bizarre. But it's done to discourage people from standing up and speaking up. So I did all that. I arrived, then you have to sign in again, show ID and all that stuff. And I did that. I was with a group of others. I was invited. I live in Llano County. So I was invited to come in and help them, these people who are concerned about what children have access to. And so when it was my turn to speak, my name was called, I walked up and I began reading from a book that they have purchased in at least three districts, in at least three campuses, and placed on the shelf for minors to access. So when I started reading, I call that their speech. It's HISD speech because they purchased it and they put it willingly in front of children to read.
2: Sure.
1: And so I
2: started reading. Be no different than the food they put in front of a kid.
1: That's right. Exactly right. And so it made them uncomfortable, of course. But there was a Supreme Court decision just a few months ago, sometime in March, and it's called Childs versus Salazar. And it says very clearly that the government cannot shut down or may not silence speech simply because they disfavor the viewpoint or find the content uncomfortable, which is exactly what happened. And so here we are.
2: Well, I'm just...
1: They shut me down. They stopped me from speaking. They kept gaveling me, yelling at me. And then they had three police officers escort me, not just out of the room, out of the building, and then off to my vehicle and told me I had to leave the parking lot. They had to witness me leaving the parking lot. And so, you have to ask the question, I'm 58. How dangerous is a 58-year-old woman that's just speaking truth?
2: Well, I don't know how many officers it would take to remove you, but I know what they spent.
1: Yes, that's exactly right.
2: That's a lot of officers, like you're Ron White or something.
1: Yes, exactly.
2: So when you started reading this, do you think the language in it was embarrassing and that's why they made you stop?
1: Oh, undoubtedly. And I think the deeper issue is that they don't really want parents to know what children have access to, right? Listen, I've gone to over 100 school boards and spoken to many of them. Many of them actually do the right thing. And like in Midland, one time I spoke in Midland and one of the school board members stood up and he said, I am going to get these books out tonight. And he did. And so they have so much power and flexibility to do the right thing. But many of them don't want to do the right thing.
2: Right.
1: That's part A. Part B is that they don't really understand what's in the books. And so people ask me all this. Yes, that's right. If I was a librarian, I could go online and search and find content very easily. So, that leads you to conclude that the librarians agree with this stuff or believe that it's useful or necessary.
2: Well, for so many of these people in public education, that has become a rite of passage. You have to show you're one of the cool kids. You have to show that you're putting away the ways of old because those are outdated and look what we're embracing. Hold on just a moment. Bonnie Wallace is our guest. The group is called Recover America. 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
7: Castro charged. I'm Chris DeMeo, Fox News. The Justice Department announcing an indictment against former Cuban President Raul Castro.
8: Castro is facing seven different counts, including murder. Acting Attorney General Todd Blanche said that he wants to see Castro on American soil. Federal grand jury in Miami returned the indictment last month. The announcement was made inside the iconic Freedom Tower, celebrating Cuban-American heritage in the United States. DOJ officials made the announcement at a ceremony honoring four men who died as part of the Brothers to the Rescue mission in 1996. That group flew three planes to help rescue people fleeing from the communist nation. Two of those planes were shot down. Four people were killed.
7: Fox's David Spunt in Miami. President Trump said today he doesn't expect further escalation from Cuba. Wildfires continue to plague California. Fox's Christina Coleman is in Los Angeles with the latest.
9: The largest is the Santa Rosa Island fire. It has ripped through more than 16,000 acres in Santa Barbara County. Fortunately, no one was injured. Thousands were forced to evacuate from the fast-moving Sandy fire, burning about 30 miles northwest of Los Angeles.
7: Officials report that there are over 1,500 active wildfires burning. Elon Musk's SpaceX heads to Wall Street.
10: Musk unveiling SpaceX's filing for its blockbuster initial public offering with the Securities and Exchange Commission. The IPO is expected to raise a record amount of money, valuing Elon Musk's company at up to $2 trillion. SpaceX plans to use the money to put artificial intelligence data centers in space. The IPO is likely to be the first of three potential mega offerings this year, with OpenAI and Anthropic both having their sights on the public market. Shares of SpaceX will be listed on the NASDAQ, and reports indicate that its debut could take place as soon as mid-June. Hillary Barsky, Fox News.
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7: Another threat. President Trump says the U.S. military is ready to strike Iran again if Tehran refuses to budge on its nuclear program as negotiations continue. Iran is hitting back with rhetoric of its own.
13: Iran's parliament speaker and top negotiator Mohammad Khalibaf spoke today saying it's the United States that is seeking another round of war. He added in a statement, for the sake of reassuring the dear people of Iran, I want to say that our military forces have used the opportunity provided by the ceasefire to rebuild their military strength as best as possible. His comments were echoed by Iran's foreign minister, who spoke today from Tehran, saying that he and Iranian commanders are on the same page. Right now, there is a massive U.S. military buildup across the region. New video shows U.S. refuelers parked at Tel Aviv's Ben Gurion Airport, waiting in case President Trump orders new strikes against the regime.
7: Fox's Trey Yingst in Tel Aviv. Iran reportedly is reviewing a peace proposal from the U.S. Vanessa Trump, the former wife of Donald Trump Jr. and the mother of five of President Trump's grandchildren, says she's been diagnosed with breast cancer. The 48-year-old announced her diagnosis in a personal health update she shared on Instagram. President Trump's job approval not in good shape in the latest Fox News poll. As voters express concerns about the economy, Fox's Jessica Rosenthal has more.
14: The latest Fox News poll shows 39% approve of the president's performance, with just 29% approving his handling of the economy. A little more than half of those polled said rising gas prices are a major problem for their families, with the same number saying their families' finances are worse now compared to 2 years ago. Nearly 6 in 10 voters said when it comes to the economy, the most important issue is the cost of living. The poll also found the president losing support with key groups, with 80% of Republicans and just 54% of non-MAGA Republicans saying they approve of the president's performance. Jessica Rosenthal, Fox News.
7: Stocks finishing higher on Wednesday, the Dow finishing up 645 points. I'm Chris DeMeo. This is Fox News.
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2: Cut her off from simply reading directly, not changing a single word, from a book that was on the shelf of at least three of the libraries in the district. Bonnie, let me ask you, obviously we have FCC violations to be concerned about. You don't strike me as cussing like a sailor. I read a
1: only
2: review
1: when
2: of
1: I speak to school boards. Only when I speak to school boards.
2: Yeah. What?
1: Because I have to read what's in the book.
2: Was it graphic language? I mean, let me read how it was described online. A Court of Fiery Flames is a fantasy novel by Sarah Moss, focusing on Nesta Archeron and Cassian as they navigate post-war trauma, their fiery romance, and a new threat from human queens. How fiery was their romance? I'm assuming that was what you were objecting to.
1: Yes, that's exactly right. So that particular series, the book A Court of Silver Flames, is the fifth book in the series. And in 2023, it originally came out, the whole series, as young adult. So the American Library Association defines young adult as ages 12 and up. Okay, so a 12-year-old. This originally came out for 12-year-olds and up. But in 2023, in 2024, we did some FOIA requests for many libraries, one including the Tyler Public Library. And in their FOIA responses, they gave us some letters that the publisher had sent out to everyone that had purchased that book and said that they were immediately reallocating this book to become adult. Not young adult. Young adult. Remember, young adult, it's a misnomer because a 12-year-old is not even a teen yet. How in the world could someone call them a young adult? But so I have this letter, and I often give it to the schools when I find this whole series, which it's in almost every single school I've ever looked into, over 4,000 schools. And so, you know, why are we placing content that was created, written, and describes adult scenarios, things that the, I don't know, undeveloped brain of a child can't process. But it's not just this book. I mean, I have over 2,000 books on my kind of bad book list. We've got books about that glamorize having sex with teachers. There's a book that you have in Houston ISD called Boy Toy by Barry Liga. It's about a 12-year-old boy who on the first day of sixth grade, his sixth grade teacher begins grooming him. And so the book takes you through this very graphic odyssey that this boy experiences. And one of the just disgusting things is after they're having sex one day, the teacher tells him, hey, you know, honey, go into my briefcase and get the answers to tomorrow's test. I don't want you to fall behind. So think about a 12-year-old. This is also a 12-year-old book. How does a 12-year-old that's reading that distinguish, you know, reality, right? Hey, a 12-year-old boy, I want the answers to all the tests, right? Children do not have discernment that adults have. And so we've got two books that have sex with Jesus, graphic descriptions of what the girls would do if they were having sex with Jesus, sex with dead bodies. We've got those too. Sex with animals, yep, you got them on your shelf. How to kill your diabetic parents in an indetectable way to get away with murder. How many people have diabetic parents these days? Mm. You know, this is very deep, dark, demonic, I would even say. And so it just happens that that was the book, A Court of Silver Flames, that I was reading at the Houston
2: Bonnie Wallace is our guest. The book, the group is called Recover America. I am convinced and have been for a number of years that the reason these individuals want to impose sexuality on a yet undeveloped brain is not for that brain to grow and develop in a healthy manner. It is because they wish to engage in sexual acts with these young people. The younger, the better. I think that this is pedophile grooming behavior. I think they're trying to normalize discussions of sexuality and urges and sexual acts among children, because that is their intention. I remember years ago, NAMBLA, this organization of pedophiles.
1: Yep, it still exists.
2: Yep. They were hosting, there was audio of a gathering. They were infiltrated by an investigator, and he released audio, and they basically told them that if you want to be alone with young boys to have an opportunity to diddle them, the best position to be in is in public education and to be the librarian, because that's the time you'll have the most time alone with a child. They were basically strategically ordering their lives around their fetish. That was as, when you understand how committed these people are, because most of us, I'm a parent of two sons, now 19 and 20. Crockett will graduate in a couple of days, and Michael's off to college. But I was always mindful that there are people who wish to do ill to your children, and they're committed, and they're clever, and they're wily. You know, the process of grooming, the process of hiding things, the cover-up, the power structure, the alliances. There are very, very dark souls, and I think that your approach is the only approach, and that is to go in and shatter this thing in broad daylight in the most shameless way possible. Let me read you what you are putting on the shelves for these children to read, and if that makes you cringe, then you're at fault. Do something about it or be an enabler. Good for you, Bonnie Wallace.
1: Take it off the shelf. Exactly. Well, you know, and here, I'll go one deeper for you. There's a book that you guys have in Houston ISD in 10 libraries. Are you breaking?
2: Yeah, I am. But thank you. What's the book, real quick?
1: It's called Let's Talk About It. It tells kids to look up their favorite porn performers.
2: Oh, great.
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3: A quiet residential neighborhood erupts in chaos. Carmine Galante, the feared boss of the Bonanno crime family, lies dead, his cigar still clutched between his teeth.
4: Masked men walked into Joe and Mary's luncheonette in Brooklyn today and gunned down Carmine Galante, a man believed to be the most powerful mafia chieftain in the country.
3: The execution sent shockwaves through the criminal underworld and set the stage for one of the most pivotal criminal cases in New York City history. From the minds behind the acclaimed television series comes Law and Order: Criminal Justice System. 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
5: My father should have been a dead man.
3: For decades, the mafia had New York City in a stranglehold, with law enforcement seemingly powerless to intervene. But the murder of Carmine Galante marked the beginning of the end. Discover how a group of young prosecutors took on the mafia, and with the help of law enforcement, brought down its most powerful figures. I'm Anasika Nicolazzi, and from Wolf Entertainment and iHeart Podcasts, this is Law & Order: Criminal Justice System.
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6: Hey there, I'm Jason Alexander, and this is my dear friend, Peter Tilden.
7: Hey, Jay. By the way, the script says best friend.
6: Yes, it does, Peter. Anyway, Peter and I met over 25 years ago and became really good friends.
7: Best friends.
6: Mm-hmm, because we had two things in common. Number one, we like to argue about everything, driving, food, music.
7: No, we don't. And number two, when things annoy us or they perplex us or just don't seem to make any sense, whether it's something in the news or in our personal lives, we go, really, no, really.
6: And then we have to find answers.
7: So we created a podcast called Really, No, Really. It's about finding the answers to all the things that make us go, really, no, really. Jerry Seinfeld wondered why they refused to make the stall door go all the way to the floor in a public bathroom, but he didn't get an answer. We did, by reaching out to an expert.
6: And talking dogs, really? No, really? We spoke to the pet parent of a dog who's become a social media star to find out if pressing buttons on a soundboard with a paw or a nose is truly communicating, or are they just showing off?
7: Competitive eaters, they don't chew during competitions. How about that?
6: Really? No, really?
7: That's what we heard. So we spoke to some of the biggest champions of the hot dog eats hot dog.

saw a video this morning. It was a police officer who walked up on a bad guy who the call had come in that he had just terrorized a gas station, kind of a Michael Brown type deal. And then he'd run across traffic and he was terrorizing people and he was clearly probably having some sort of episode and he was going to hurt somebody real bad or kill somebody. Officer walks up on him, kind of has his hands up like, let's de-escalate this thing. And the dude jumps the officer. And he's twice the size of the officer and he gets him spun over and you can tell this is going to turn pretty fast because he's going to get the officer's gun and he's going to kill the officer. And a guy jumps out from his truck and he looks like he's part of a road crew or something. He's got on a fluorescent and he runs and he jumps on the back of the bad guy, holds his arms for a split second long enough that the officer can retake the situation. And the question was, you're parked at the gas station. You see this happen. What do you do? I think it is easy to say, well, go, Bonnie Wallace, go. Recover America. Y'all are doing great work. I'm glad y'all are doing this for the schools. The question is,

0: What if Bonnie Wallace doesn't do it? There aren't very many people who actually ever take action. We applaud those who do, but we need more people willing to do that. And I asked Bonnie Wallace to stay around and talk about how you got involved, Bonnie, and how people can get involved, whether in Recover America or in their own way in their own communities.
1: Yes. Well, thank you, because that is the pivotal question. I can go to a school board and I can audit a library. We can discover what's in there. But when I go speak, they don't really care about me because I'm not a taxpayer and a voter in their district, right? So, like, I recently went to Deer Park with Briscoe Kane and Pastor Doug Harris and some other people, Dr. Rick Scarborough from Recover America. And the school board seemed to really be ashamed and shocked at what we read to them that day. And but that's just the first step. There needs to be follow-up action, and it needs to be from constituents, from people that live there, and not necessarily people that have kids in the school district, because a lot of, even in Llano, I live in Llano. I don't know if you know where Llano is, but it's by Fredericksburg.
0: We're of course, small. My friend Dub Miller used to live there.
1: That's right. Yes, Dub Miller did live here. So in Llano, very rural, you know, 89% election. We had hundreds of bad books in our library, in our school library. So after I got sued and included in the lawsuit for removing books from the children's section and putting them in the adult section, that was in the public library. I kept waiting for someone to step forward and help with the school library, but no one would do it. Everyone is terrified. And listen, I mean, I used to be afraid, but we serve the one true God. We're supposed to have fear of God, not fear of man. And so I just don't care anymore what anybody thinks about me. I care what God thinks about me. And listen, I think protecting children should be on everyone's list of highest priorities. But they can, anybody that's listening, any of your listeners can reach out to Recover America. Email me or call the office. They will connect you with me. Tell me what school you live in or what public library, because this is not a school library problem. This is a library problem. Every public library has these books accessible to children too. So right before the break, I was going to tell you about another book. It's called Let's Talk About It. It was the 2022 Great Graphic Novel of the Year for 12-year-old children. And that award was issued by the American Library Association. It was the first book I ever found with a disclaimer on the publisher's page. So the disclaimer states, the authors and publisher expressly disclaim responsibility for any adverse effects which may result from the use or application of the information contained in this book. And it's published by Random House Children's Books. So that was very weird. But on page 118, it tells children to try sex toys and gives them the names of a couple to try. So imagine a 12-year-old now has the names of some sex toys. Page 164 says the internet is a great place to research kinks and fantasies safely. Well, I dispute that. But a little lower on that same page, it tells children to look up interviews with their favorite porn performers, comma, go to the site they recommend. So let's pause for a second. What kind of sites would a porn performer recommend? And why are our tax dollars buying this stuff to put in front of children? And the last line on that page, 164, says, and pay for your porn. So when we were talking about, you know, how MAMBLA wants to, you know, groom children, they also want lifelong consumers of their porn products. So they get the kids, you know, very young, addicted to this stuff. And by the way, they can never have a normal sexual relationship ever if their idea of sex looks like porn, which these books are so embarrassing. I mean, I understand why the school board was embarrassed. They should be embarrassed. And she told me in her, the lady that gaveled me closed, you know, down, she said that it's inappropriate. Yes, it's inappropriate. I agree. We're in agreement. What is it doing on the shelves accessible to minors, paid for by our tax dollars? And so you know, one thing I discovered also, the Texas Department of Criminal Justice has a list, way more books than I have. It's over 10,800 books. But if a book has an illegal, a graphic illegal sex act, so rape, incest, molestation, sex with animals, sex with dead bodies, it's placed on this list, and you cannot mail those books to prisoners that are incarcerated. So when I read one of those books, I ask the school boards, why are the minds of hardened criminals in Texas better protected than children in your district? And you know, there's hundreds in Houston,
0: I am certainly no prude, and I am for free expression and all of those things. But I have very clear standards on a lot of things, and that involves the age at which a brain is capable of understanding things. We call it, when an adult has sex with a child, we call that statutory rape. And anyone who's ever studied law understands that crimes like rape or murder, for that matter, require a mens rea, a mental state. And so your defense cannot be, well, she or he at 12 years old consented. He wanted it. He sought it. A child may not give consent because they are not the age of maturity. Bonnie Wallace, I'm glad you do this. Recover America is their organization. Please keep up the good work. If gold and silver stayed at the exact same price consistently over a long period of time, there'd be no fluctuation, right? Be no growth, no loss. Who knows? But it's going to go up. It's going to go down. And nobody knows for sure exactly when, although everybody has an opinion. For folks that felt that it was too high, as a lot of people told me it was, this would be a good time, if you wanted in, to buy. I use a company called Goldco, G-O-L-D-C-O. 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
4: Fox News, I'm Chris DeMeo. The Justice Department announcing an indictment against former Cuban President Raul Castro and others claiming he was involved in an attack on two planes. Four people were killed in the incident. Senator Ashley Wood says justice is finally served.
5: You could feel the emotion in the room. There were so many families of those who had fled that regime, the families of those that were lost in these crimes. And so it was really a remarkable morning.
4: Moody on Fox's Hannity. President Trump's former daughter-in-law, Vanessa Trump, announces that she has breast cancer.
6: Saying, I am staying focused and hopeful while surrounded by the love and support of my family, my kids, and those closest to me.
4: That's Fox's Kristen Goodwin. The 48-year-old was married to Donald Trump Jr. Stocks finishing higher, the Dow ending up 645 points. 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
8: Mayor Mike Johnston is celebrating Denver's progress on combating homelessness.
9: Today we're here to announce that the federal point in time count that was just released will show that Denver has dropped street homelessness by 64% over the last 3 years, which is the largest drop in street homelessness of any city in American history.
8: Both individual and family homelessness saw decreases. Colorado is putting out the call for foster families. With about 8 kids per day entering foster care, Colorado Department of Human Services Administrator Toylan Edwards says all types of families are needed to find the right fit. She says the goal is always to reunite kids with their original families.
10: What we really want is for this to be a temporary situation.
8: Edward says you can also support foster programs without a full-time responsibility. You can find more details online at coforkids.org. That's the latest. I'm Chad Bauer.
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0: Now that James Tallarico has a girlfriend, and has apparently for quite some time, she's his rock. You'll never see her. She lives in another city. But she's his rock. He's not gay. He has a girlfriend. Yeah. That interview is so comical because it is exhibit A in nothing they say is real. So, James, the number one question I had, you know, because you're so incredibly seductively single, is do you have a girlfriend? The question asked in such a manner, not as to suggest he's gay, but to wonder, because all the ladies have a fetish for a guy who looks about 12 years old. Yeah. So just wondering, number one question I'm getting, do you have a girlfriend? Oprah to Tom Cruise. Well, I'm glad you asked that question. Yes, I do. She's my rock. I don't think I could have made it through the last year and all the difficulties without her. But she is my rock. I'm not going to say her name or anything about her, but she's a swell gal. Yeah, she's there for me when I need her most. We're really close. We have sex and everything, you know, like boys and girls and genitals, you know, do our thing, and, you know, like boys and girls do, you know, and totally not weird or anything, just me and just this girl just, you know, being boyfriend and girlfriend and everything. You got to wonder, how does James Tallarico have a girlfriend? Where exactly did he find a match?
15: It's the dating game. And here's the star of our show and your host, Jim Lyon.
16: Hey, thank you. Thank you very much. Hello and welcome to the dating game. We have Stacy here, a lovely lady who's looking for her beau. Let's meet our contestants. Contestant one is Jim Jeffries. He describes himself as a man's man. He enjoys being active in the outdoors, working out, and enjoying a fine bourbon from time to time. Oh, welcome, Jim. Contestant two is James Tallarico. He enjoys spending time with his kitty cats, baking, and knitting sweaters for the winter. Interesting. Welcome, James. All right, Stacey, have at it. What's your questions for the Bachelors?
17: Contestant number one, how would you describe the perfect date?
18: Well, first, I'd greet you with fresh flowers. Then a nice drive up the coast to a cozy, romantic restaurant. Finish in the evening by watching the sunset with the perfect glass of wine.
16: Okay, wow, real romantic there. All right, contestant number two, James Tallarico. How would you describe the perfect date?
19: Well, maybe I'm just a hopeless romantic, but I don't think there's a better evening than settling under a warm blanket with a nice spritzer, listening to the great talks of the legend that is Noam Chomsky.
16: Okay. Well, if anything, James, you are a unique fella. Stacy, what's your next question for the gentleman?
17: Contestant number one, what animal best resembles you in the bedroom?
18: Well, I'm going to go with tiger.
16: Rawr. I love it. Contestant number two, James Tallarico, I'm almost afraid to ask. What animal describes you in the bedroom?
19: I would go with the house cat. Yeah. Stacy, I have 12 of them. I can't wait for you to meet them. There's 12 because, you see, I named them after the apostles. Now there's little cuddly Peter, sweet Bartholomew, but I'll tell you, Judas, he's a real betrayer. I keep telling him, no more killing mice, but every day there's a mouse at my front door, so Judas is on the bad list right now.
16: Wow! Did somebody adjust the thermostat? It's getting awfully cold in here. All right, Stacy, it's time to make a decision. Seems like an easy one, but tell us who is going to be your date.
17: I really like contestant number one. He's good-looking, romantic. He checks all the boxes. But there's something about contestant number two. I mean, he could murder me in my sleep. And he does seem like a wolf in sheep's clothing. But I do enjoy mysterious. I'm going contestant number two, Jim.
20: She's crazy as he is.
16: Okay, I didn't see that coming. But as they say, there's a match for everyone. Join us next week on the Celebrity Edition of the Dating Game. We welcome Lindsey Graham. So long, everybody.
0: One of America's oldest beer brands has been discontinued after 177 years. Schlitz Premium. I can hear you right now. My daddy drank Schlitz. Schlitz Premium is heading into retirement after nearly two centuries, confirming the iconic brand is being put on hiatus. That is their way of saying, well, we're not going to make it, but we reserve the right to bring it back at any point in the future. Translation, if someone wants to buy it from us and put it on the market, we don't want anybody to think it was discontinued. We're just putting it on hiatus. The brand Schlitz Premium traces its roots to Milwaukee in the 1840s. It was once among the largest breweries in the country. The parent company, Pabst Brewing Company, confirmed Friday that they would brew the brand's final batch later this month. That is, what was the line? The brand that made Milwaukee? Is that what they called it? The beer that made Milwaukee famous. Yep, that was the Schlitz brand. The beer that made Milwaukee famous. It was once the nation's largest brewery before Anheuser-Busch overtook it in the late 1950s. The company was originally founded in 1849 after August Krug opened a tavern brewery in Milwaukee. Joseph Schlitz later took over the business after marrying Krug's widow and helped transform it into one of the largest beer brands. Schlitz rose to prominence after the Great Chicago Fire in 1871 when the brewery shipped beer to Chicago as residents struggled to access clean drinking water. It's a nostalgia factor, Joseph Conforti, general manager of Milwaukee Brauhaus, told ABC 7 Chicago. People from out of town are surprised that they still make it. I love those legacy brands that Pabst has under there. Pabst Blue Ribbon, PBR, Schlitz, Old Milwaukee. We went back to the 1970s and 80s Schlitz commercials. This one is with then sex symbol Terry Garr.
1: Excuse me, ma'am. We'd like to take away their schlitz and have them try our beer.
21: You want to take away their schlitz? You want to take away their gusto? You're cute. Dumb, but cute. You want to take away their schlitz? Their gusto? You're going to end up a cornerstone in a high rise. They're going to turn you into an off-ramp on the interstate. Take away their gusto.
22: If you don't have schlitz, you don't have gusto.
21: You don't have beer.
0: It said gusto four times in 30 seconds. If you don't have schlitz, you don't have gusto. If you don't have schlitz, you don't have gusto. If you don't have schlitz, you don't have gusto. Four times, 30 seconds. That's a lot. Somehow they had tested the word gusto and were pushing that hard. Without schlitz, you have no gusto. Okay. I want to lose my gusto. That was 1977. This was 1967, known as the Hey Bill advertisement.
23: Hey, Bill, where can a guy get another schlitz around here? And excuse me, Bill.
24: What's a beautiful girl like you doing at a party like this?
25: I'm giving it. Anything wrong?
24: Well, let myself introduce me. I'm Schlitz.
25: You're out of schlitz.
26: There's just one schlitz. Yeah, yeah. Nothing else comes near when you're out of schlitz.
25: Just ask.
0: Pause that for a second. Do you notice how much more innocent those ads sound? This was before everybody was scared of being called a racist or homophobe or xenophobe or an Islamophobe. The left has ruined relations in this country, and we've let them. That's a simpler time. It doesn't have to be a simpler time. You could live like that again.
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got to thank my boy Davin James for that. Davin's a singer-songwriter. And he texts me one day and he says, hey, I'm driving to, I don't know where, Luckenbach. It was a pretty good drive. Might have been for Sherman, Texas. I don't know, somewhere he's driving to. And he said, I'm going to open for Jim Ed. I mean, I'm going to open, for, not Jim Ed Brown. He did open for it. I'm going to open for Ed Bruce. And then he wants me to hang around and stay and play on stage with him and do his show with him. I said, oh, that's great. And then what I normally do when someone tells me about a famous person is figure out how I can use it to help me. So I said, I got an idea. I want you to cut him. I want you to get him to cut this line. Hey, it's Ed Bruce, my first Taste of Texas, Michael Berry Show. He said, can't you just be happy for me? I'm very happy for you because I'm going to get this and then we're going to be able to play it. It's going to be awesome. And then we'll be playing his song on our show. I mean, think about that. He doesn't get radio play anymore. There's not any classic country even left. He said, man, it's going to be weird. And it wasn't. And we got it and all is good. And Davin now, Chris Conrad at Republic Boot Company is very, very, very smart. He's got Davin James and his brother-in-law who are singer-songwriters, performers, have their own audience, their own tribe. And, you know, singers like that, they all wish they had a day job because, you know, you're living gig to gig. And he brought them in, and it turns out they got great personalities. They wear custom boots every day anyway. They know how to wear a cowboy hat. They understand the cut of the jib. They got the whole deal. And so he brings these guys in, and it's turned out they have been absolutely rock stars for him. That's a smart guy. And Republic Boot Company is a result of it. That is a smart guy. I told you earlier that after 177 years, they're putting Schlitz malt liquor on the shelf. They're putting it up. They're not making it anymore. They're calling it going on a hiatus, but that really means they're just trying to sell it. And if nobody buys it, then nobody. But Schlitz Premium was what white dudes drank. And then they had an urban variation, which was a higher alcohol content, which was Schlitz malt liquor. And they had a whole different branding campaign for that. The high point, I think, was, you remember the bull would come crashing through the wall? They had Billy D. Williams in one. They had the platters versus Kool & the Gang, I think, was on the payroll because they were in a bunch. You remember this one?

0: they were full on blaxploitation in the 70s. I mean, they embraced it. I loved those commercials. That's Billy Dee Williams. That's right. And I drink Schlitz malt liquor. Bull. No one does it like the bull. You know, did you ever notice how many things came crashing through the wall back then? The Kool-Aid man, the Schlitz malt liquor bull. I was always ready something was going to come crashing through the wall. Nothing ever came crashing through the wall. Those were good ad campaigns, a simpler time. I mean, even a little white kid in Orange, Texas could watch the Schlitz malt liquor bull. I didn't realize they weren't really targeting me. I liked Coolin' the Gang. What's not to like? And then somewhere you get older, came to Houston, you go to a fast food restaurant, you go to a Taco Bell or something, and you go to throw your trash in the in the dumpster. And right behind the dumpster, they got some condoms and maybe a sock, maybe a scarf, old T-shirt, and an old English 800, 40-ounce. Boom. There was a group in Orange known as the 40-ounce boys. And I don't think I actually knew them, but I knew of them because my friend Ben Wernick knew them. And he went to school with some of them at West Orange Stark, and he'd tell them about the 40-ounce boys. It was kind of like Skype hunting. I mean, there were tales to be told of the 40-ounce boys. And I think they had a group of them in Houston. It was kind of I really don't know. I may be wrong on the details. I don't know if the 40-ounce boys was limited to Orange. I don't know if that was kind of a break off of the Crips or the Bloods. I really don't know. But I do know that they were named after the delivery mechanism size of malt liquor. And I do know that the cheapest and the one you would see tossed behind the dumpster was always the old English 800, the kind of gold label with the red trim. And I looked it up this morning, and apparently they serve it in sizes of 16, a pint, 22, 24, and 40 ounce. But I only ever saw it in 40 ounce. And you think about how many rap songs referred to drinking 40s and you refer to 40s. That's the only way. I mean, I can't imagine drinking. I mean, I'm not like I'm an old English 800 guy, but I looked it up. The funny thing is, so old English 800 was introduced by Pabst as an urban beer, which is what corporations use for black. So they would use, they were making Old English, sorry. It started in the 1940s as Ruff's Old English Stout, brewed by People's Brewing Company. It was rebranded Old English 600, sold to Bohemian Breweries of Spokane, Washington, and then to Blitz Weinhard of Portland, Oregon, where it became Old English 800. They sold it to Pabst Brewing Company in 1979. And by that time, it was being aggressively marketed to a black urban audience as Old English 800, which was cheap and a lot of it. But it actually won some awards for taste. And then it was later named the worst beer in the world by ratebeer.com, which is kind of funny. But I was looking, it was 8 ounces alcohol by volume, which is almost three times the alcohol by volume of, say, Miller Lite, which would be what we'd call an American session beer. So it was a much higher content. It was also cold filtered instead of pasteurized. The pasteurized is the draft style malt liquor, which is supposed to make it feel like a draft beer. I did not realize that. Did you know that?
1: Ladies and gentlemen, Elvis has left the building. Thank you and good night.
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8: It's endorsed by President Trump, won Republican primaries all across the South. Fox's Mark Meredith has details.
9: In Georgia, the Republican race for governor will be heading to a runoff. Trump backed the lieutenant governor, Burt Jones, in the race. He's going to be facing off against billionaire businessman Rick Jackson. There is going to be a runoff also in Georgia's Senate primary, also closely watched. This is the race to go against John Ossoff, the primary less than a month away, happening on June 16. Also closely watching what's happening in Texas, the Lone Star State, where Trump's endorsement made huge news. The president picking the Texas Attorney General over the incumbent Senator John Cornyn in this runoff. Cornyn said today he still believes that even without getting the president's pick, he's got a shot.
8: Alabama Senator Tommy Tuberville won the primary for governor of his state. Former Senator Doug Jones won the Democratic primary. An illegal immigrant living in California has a new residence in prison after being convicted on child pornography charges. Fox's John Saucier reports.
10: It'll be 50 years in prison for Guatemalan national Angel Emilio Rodriguez Marroquin, who produced child sexual abuse material featuring his own niece and nephew. Both these kids were only 8 years old. He's also the subject of a child exploitation investigation in Guatemala. The Department of Homeland Security said he illegally entered the country in 2024, but was released by the Biden administration. His niece, the young girl, by the way, is special needs. He pleaded guilty to producing and possessing child pornography. John Saucier, Fox News.
8: SpaceX is officially targeting an initial public offering on the NASDAQ under the ticker symbol SPCX. The public market debut is expected as early as June 12, 2026. SpaceX was valued at $1.25 trillion in February after merging with XAI, Elon Musk's artificial intelligence startup. The offering could make Musk the world's first trillionaire. I'm Deborah Valentine. 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
8: Cuban president indicted. I'm Deborah Valentine, Fox News. Many Cuban Americans in Florida celebrating after the Justice Department announced an indictment against former Cuban President Raul Castro. Fox's David Spahn is in Miami with the story.
9: Castro is facing seven different counts, including murder. Acting Attorney General Todd Blanche said that he wants to see Castro on American soil.
10: We expect that he will show up here by his own will or by another way.
9: Federal grand jury in Miami returned the indictment last month. The announcement was made inside the iconic Freedom Tower, celebrating Cuban American heritage in the United States. DOJ officials made the announcement at a ceremony honoring four men who died as part of the Brothers to the Rescue mission in 1996. That group flew three planes to help rescue people fleeing from the communist nation. Two of those planes were shot down. Four people were killed.
8: Castro was defense minister when the planes were shot down. President Trump told reporters on Wednesday he does not expect further escalation from Cuba. The island nation reportedly acquired drones it could use to attack U.S. forces. President Trump says China's president complimented the U.S. military and that he may have to hit Iran even harder. Fox's Jessica Rosenthal has more in his commencement address at the Coast Guard Academy.
11: The president praised the Coast Guard's role in the operation to capture Venezuela's leader Nicolas Maduro and the branch's role in Operation Epic Fury in Iran. But he also thanked the Coast Guard for their work interdicting drug trafficking.
12: We had a majority of drugs were coming in by the sea, by the ocean, and we have virtually stopped that.
11: On Iran, the president said he may have to hit them harder, but said maybe he won't have to.
12: The only question is, do we go and finish it up, or are they going to be signing a document? Let's see what happens.
8: Fox's Jessica Rosenthal reporting from Connecticut. 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
13: 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Just click listen, then swipe right and hear the latest news updates on your time. 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
8: Candidates endorsed by President Trump won Republican primaries all across the South. Fox's Mark Meredith has details.
17: In Georgia, the Republican race for governor will be heading to a runoff. Trump backed the lieutenant governor, Burt Jones, in the race. He's going to be facing off against billionaire businessman Rick Jackson. There is going to be a runoff also in Georgia's Senate primary, also closely watched. This is the race to go against John Ossoff, the primary less than a month away, happening on June 16. Also closely watching what's happening in Texas, the Lone Star State, where Trump's endorsed made huge news. The president picking the Texas Attorney General over the incumbent Senator John Cornyn in this runoff. Cornyn said today he still believes that even without getting the president's pick, he's got a shot.
8: Alabama Senator Tommy Tuberville won the primary for governor of his state. Former Senator Doug Jones won the Democratic primary. An illegal immigrant living in California has a new residence in prison after being convicted on child pornography charges. Fox's John Saucier reports.
18: It'll be 50 years in prison for Guatemalan national Angel Emilio Rodriguez Marroquin, who produced child sexual abuse material featuring his own niece and nephew. Both these kids were only 8 years old. He's also the subject of a child exploitation investigation in Guatemala. The Department of Homeland Security said he illegally entered the country in 2024, but was released by the Biden administration. His niece, the young girl, by the way, is special needs. He pleaded guilty to producing and possessing child pornography. John Saucier, Fox News.
8: SpaceX is officially targeting an initial public offering on the NASDAQ under the ticker symbol SPCX. The public market debut is expected as early as June 12, 2026. SpaceX was valued at $1.25 trillion in February after merging with XAI, Elon Musk's artificial intelligence startup. The offering could make Musk the world's first trillionaire. I'm Deborah Valentine. This is Fox News.
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9: Castro in trouble. I'm Chris DeMeo, Fox News. The Justice Department announcing an indictment against former Cuban President Raul Castro.
10: The Justice Department says the brother of the late Cuban dictator Fidel Castro is facing a host of charges, among them murder and conspiracy, with Acting Attorney General Todd Blanche giving this message.
11: We expect that he will show up here by his own will or by another way.
10: Meantime, Secretary of State Marco Rubio has urged the Cuban people to demand new leadership on the island, even as the regime there continues to threaten to retaliate against any possible U.S. military action, which may yet come.
9: Fox's Kevin Cork. California Governor Gavin Newsom blasting President Trump in the wake of ongoing wildfires.
12: There's multiple wildfires burning in California right now, including the Santa Rosa Island fire, which has scorched more than 16,000 acres since Friday in Santa Barbara County. Governor Gavin Newsom's office writing, quote, "This is federally managed land and these crews are working hard. The question is whether the Trump administration, which gutted the Forest Service by 16% and left it in disarray, has given them everything they need." California gubernatorial candidate Steve Hilton responded by saying, quote, "This is truly sick from Gavin Newsom. He just won't take responsibility for anything."
9: Fox's Christina Coleman. Elon Musk's SpaceX heads to Wall Street.
13: The IPO is expected to raise a record amount of money, valuing Elon Musk's company at up to $2 trillion. SpaceX plans to use the money to put artificial intelligence data centers in space. The IPO is likely to be the first of three potential mega offerings this year, with OpenAI and Anthropic both having their sights on the public market. Shares of SpaceX will be listed on the NASDAQ, and reports indicate that its debut could take place as soon as mid-June. Hillary Barsky, Fox News.
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9: Another threat. President Trump says the U.S. military is ready to strike Iran again if Tehran refuses to budge on its nuclear program as negotiations continue. Iran is hitting back with rhetoric of its own.
16: Iran's parliament speaker and top negotiator Mohammad Khalibaf spoke today saying it's the United States that is seeking another round of war. He added in a statement, for the sake of reassuring the dear people of Iran, I want to say that our military forces have used the opportunity provided by the ceasefire to rebuild their military strength as best as possible. His comments were echoed by Iran's foreign minister, who spoke today from Tehran, saying that he and Iranian commanders are on the same page. Right now, there is a massive U.S. military buildup across the region. New video shows U.S. refuelers parked at Tel Aviv's Ben-Gurion Airport, waiting in case President Trump orders new strikes against the regime.
9: Fox's Trey Yingst. Meantime, Iran executed two people for creating a group to disrupt the country's security. Vanessa Trump, the former wife of Donald Trump Jr. and the mother of five of President Trump's grandchildren, says that she's been diagnosed with breast cancer. The 48-year-old announced her diagnosis in a personal health update she shared on Instagram. The president's job approval not in good shape in the latest Fox News poll as voters express concerns about the economy. Here's Fox's Jessica Rosenthal.
17: The latest Fox News poll shows 39% approve of the president's performance, with just 29% approving his handling of the economy. A little more than half of those polled said rising gas prices are a major problem for their families, with the same number saying their families' finances are worse now compared to 2 years ago. Nearly 6 in 10 voters said when it comes to the economy, the most important issue is the cost of living. The poll also found the president losing support with key groups, with 80% of Republicans and just 54% of non-MAGA Republicans saying they approve of the president's performance. Jessica Rosenthal, Fox News.
9: Stocks finishing higher Wednesday, the Dow finishing up 645 points. I'm Chris DeMeo. This is Fox News.
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8: Castro indicted. I'm Deborah Valentine, Fox News. The Department of Justice is bringing charges against former Cuban President Raul Castro in a new indictment that accuses him of downing civilian planes and more. Fox's David Spun is in Miami with the latest.
9: Raul Castro, the 94-year-old former Cuban president and brother of the late Fidel Castro, the man who led the Cuban Revolution, is now facing seven criminal charges, including murder. In 1996, a humanitarian group called Brothers to the Rescue flew three planes to help rescue people fleeing the communist nation. Two aircraft were shot down off the Cuban coast. Four people were killed. According to the indictment, Raul Castro met with military leaders and authorized them to take decisive and deadly action against Brothers to the Rescue aircraft. Representatives from the Cuban government put out a statement condemning the indictment.
8: It's unclear if or when Castro would travel to the U.S. to face charges. New warnings are coming from Iran about the response they may unleash if military attacks start up again. Fox's Aisha Hazmi has details from the White House.
10: The president says that the U.S. military is ready to go if he gets the wrong answer from Iran, telling reporters that a strike could happen very quickly.
11: President Trump hopes Iran is close to accepting a nuclear deal with the U.S., but warns he is ready to ditch a six-week ceasefire and resume strikes if they don't, sending Iran this message during his commencement speech at the U.S. Coast Guard Academy in Connecticut.
12: We hit them very hard, but we may have to hit them even harder.
11: It comes as Axios reports Qatar and other regional allies have been refining the peace proposal to bridge any remaining gaps between the two sides.
8: The U.S. wants Iran to abandon their nuclear program. 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
8: Candidates endorsed by President Trump won Republican primaries all across the South. Fox's Mark Meredith has the details.
25: In Georgia, the Republican race for governor will be heading to a runoff. Trump backed the Lieutenant Governor Burt Jones in the race. He's going to be facing off against billionaire businessman Rick Jackson. There is going to be a runoff also in Georgia's Senate primary, also closely watched. This is the race to go against John Ossoff, the primary less than a month away, happening on June 16th. Also closely watching what's happening in Texas, the Lone Star State, where Trump's endorsement made huge news. The president picking the Texas Attorney General over the incumbent Senator John Cornyn in this runoff. Cornyn said today he still believes that even without getting the president's pick, he's got a shot.
8: Alabama Senator Tommy Tuberville won the primary for governor of his state. Former Senator Doug Jones won the Democratic primary. The Southern Poverty Law Center, a prominent civil rights group, is facing continued scrutiny after being accused of using paid informants inside of extremist groups and misleading donors. Fox's Chad Pergram has the latest from Capitol Hill.
26: Republicans called the hearing manufacturing hate. Republicans claim the SPLC duped its donors by bankrolling hate groups, and that energized extremists. Democrats say the SPLC tried to infiltrate racist organizations, not advocate for them. Republicans say the SPLC was once committed to bankrupting neo-Nazis and shining a light on the Aryan Nation. But Republicans believe the SPLC pivoted. It now attacks conservatives like the Family Research Council and Moms for Liberty.
8: This House investigation comes on the heels of an 11-count indictment for the center. Federal officials accusing the organization of money laundering and bank fraud. SpaceX officially targeting an initial public offering on the NASDAQ as early as June 12th, 2026. I'm Deborah Valentine. This is Fox News.
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3: 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How did my father become the scheming mastermind? 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
9: Fox News, I'm Chris DeMeo. The president's job approval has slipped below 40% in the latest Fox News poll as voters expressed concerns about the economy.
10: 39% approve of the president's performance, with just 29% approving his handling of the economy. A little more than half of those polled said rising gas prices are a major problem for their families, with the same number saying their families' finances are worse now compared to 2 years ago.
9: That's Fox's Jessica Rosenthal. Iran says it's reviewing the latest American proposal to end the conflict.
11: The U.S. is putting economic pressure on Iran after 6 weeks of ceasefire. The military boarded, then released a vessel suspected of trying to break the blockade of Iranian ports.
9: Fox's Jonathan Savage in London, Iran executing two people for creating a group to disrupt the country's security. 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

0: Thanks for being with us. An ice cream truck in North Central Massachusetts is serving up free ice cream thanks to scores of donations from strangers inspired by a video from Maddie's Ice Cream and More. In the Gardner, Massachusetts area, the business went viral because a video captured a kid who couldn't afford an ice cream and was not turned away. In the video last month, Maddie Silvagnoli says, "We don't turn kids away when they don't have money. You want an ice cream from Maddie? You get an ice cream from Maddie." Commenters were moved. One wrote, "Is there a way to send like $200 for the kids who don't have money for ice cream?" And then the donations came pouring in as far away as Australia. And Maddie says they keep coming, so they're just going to give away the ice cream. That'll do it for this hour. For Nicole Murray and Mike Gavin, I'm Gordon Deal. 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
9: Cuba's Castro indicted. I'm Deborah Valentine, Fox News. U.S. prosecutors now say Cuban leader Raul Castro is under indictment for allegedly orchestrating the killing of U.S. citizens participating in humanitarian efforts in the 90s. Fox's Evan Brown reports from Miami.
10: Now that a Miami federal grand jury is charging elderly former Cuban dictator Raul Castro for masterminding the killing of four U.S. civilian pilots during the 1996 Brothers to the Rescue mission, Cuban Americans wonder if he'll ever be brought to the U.S. for trial, like ousted Venezuelan leader Nicolas Maduro.
11: There's an arrest warrant issued for a reason, because we certainly expect and believe that Mr. Castro is entitled to his day in court right here in Miami.
10: Todd Blanche, the acting U.S. Attorney General. Cuban officials denounced the indictment, calling the act aggressive. President Trump has been using blockades of oil shipments to pressure the communist island for reforms. In Miami, Eben Brown, Fox News.
9: Iran says it's reviewing the latest American proposal to end the conflict. Fox's Jonathan Savage reports.
12: President Trump says he's willing to wait a few days to get the right answers from Iran, but continues to warn of renewed attacks if he doesn't like what they say. An Iranian foreign ministry spokesman says they are reviewing the latest views from the United States. The U.S. is putting economic pressure on Iran after 6 weeks of ceasefire. The military boarded, then released a vessel suspected of trying to break the blockade of Iranian ports. In Iran, the crackdown on dissent continues. Two people executed on charges of creating a group to disrupt the country's security. Jonathan Savage, Fox News.
9: The 2025 UPS Boeing plane crash that killed 15 people in Louisville, Kentucky, could have been prevented if an original plane inspection schedule had not been relaxed, that according to the NTSB, which has been holding hearings on the crash. 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
9: Tech companies in the Bay Area are laying off employees as the effects of AI impact the tech sector. Fox 2 San Francisco's L.A. Rasmus has details.
19: Intuit announced it will let go of 3,000 workers, roughly 17% of its workforce, by the end of July. The company says it's a move to streamline operations. It comes the same day 8,000 workers from Meta got official notice that they are now out of a job. Last month, Meta executives announced it planned to shed about 10% of its global workforce to improve efficiency and offset the cost of $125 billion in AI investments. The two Bay Area tech companies join a growing list of companies planning mass layoffs, including Microsoft, Block, Coinbase, Pinterest, and LinkedIn.
9: Meta announced that laid-off employees would receive at least 16 weeks of severance pay and reassigned around 7,000 employees not affected by layoffs to work on a new AI project. SpaceX, led by Tesla CEO Elon Musk, plans to go public, Fox Business's Grady Trimble reports.
20: This filing with the Securities and Exchange Commission sets the stage for a SpaceX debut on the NASDAQ in mid-June. June 12th is what's being reported. The SEC filing does confirm that Goldman Sachs will lead the underwriting. Morgan Stanley, Bank of America, Citi, JP Morgan, and others will also be involved. The paperwork peels back the curtain on the financials of SpaceX, too. The company now includes the rocket business, Starlink satellites, and artificial intelligence company XAI. SpaceX generated $18.7 billion in revenue last year, reporting a loss of around $4.9 billion. It generated a nearly $800 million profit the previous year in 2024.
9: Musk will serve as CEO, CTO, and chairman of the board. The company, to be traded under the ticker symbol SPCX, wants to raise as much as $80 billion in funding. I'm Deborah Valentine. This is Fox News.
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27: Starting your morning off right. A new way of talk. A new way of understanding. Because we're in this together. This is your morning show with Michael Del Giorno.
28: Well, according to my Aura ring, I have about a C-minus score for sleep. Got a nice, delicious hot cup of McDonald's Joe. Got my Wordle in 4. I think I'm ready.
29: Wordle in 4?
28: Yeah, it was kind of a bad start to the
29: day. Rory's going to beat that. Rory got in 1 yesterday. No, how do you do that? I'm not smart enough to play the game.
28: Well, obviously you don't, you know, in your first guess, you want to find something that has all different letters, you know, so you can get a... I use one of 3 words to start every day. And to get it in 1 would suggest that, well, that word just came up that day. I mean, eventually, you know, kind of like a clock's right twice a day, but it doesn't happen very often. People that use different words,
29: yeah.
28: Can, I mean, that would be, I don't even know what the random odds of that would be. Now, I have, there's a play one you can do.
29: I just don't have the vocabulary. I don't have that many words.
28: Oh, you'd be surprised.
29: Okay.
28: You get good. And then I have a practice one that lets you, because Wordle comes out through the New York Times, you're going to play 1 a day.
29: Yeah.
28: And there's another site that you can just sit and play it for hours. And I have gotten in one twice there and using random words that I wouldn't necessarily use in my one shot on New York Times. But that's very rare to happen. He was having a good day yesterday, that's for sure. He should have bought a lottery ticket.
29: When do people always pick the N-L-S-T-R and their vowel is what?
28: Yeah, it's similar to that. Yeah. In that, you know, I try to set myself up. A great day for me is getting it in two. Mm-hmm. A good day for me is getting it in three. An average day is getting it in four. But
29: not too
28: the odds of ever getting it in one.
29: Have you played Bandle?
28: No. I don't need another one. This is one that Nick, and Andrea do to compete with each other. Uh-uh.
29: There's a guy at my church that wants me to play it, and I've played it a little bit. But it is same thing as Wordle, but they'll give you one instrument and a couple of notes to figure out a song, and then they start adding pieces to it, kind of like Wordle, called Bandle, but you try to figure out the songs.
28: Oh, you know what? There's somebody that does that pops up on my reel.
29: Really?
28: Every now and then. And they do it with classic rock songs. Now, he's got the full mix, and they give you one instrument, then two, and then he finally reveals it. He goes, you're probably going to get it now when I add, you know, this banjo.
29: I quit playing when I had to get a new phone because I threw it across the room.
28: Yeah, I don't need another game. But Wordle is something fun. Rory kind of got me started on it. And then Andrea and Nick were doing it. So then I joined them. Alex came on for a little while, but then she dropped out.
29: Yeah.
28: So it's just the three of us every morning.
29: Too much of a commitment. I just can't commit anything else.
28: Nick was in Manchester yesterday. He's
29: how is young Nick?
28: Oh, now he's heading to Wimbledon and London and just having a great study abroad. He came in at 4 out of 6 too today. So we tied, separated by a pond, if you will. All right, but enough about us. Enough about our little mindless chatter. Shall we get to what I would call the looming aggravation that is Thursday, May the 21st, 2026. President Trump says he's in no hurry when it comes to Iran. That's almost verbatim of what Lieutenant Colonel James Carafano said to us on Tuesday. Not that I'm insinuating that Lieutenant Colonel James Carafano is informing the president in any way, though he may be. I think that, I don't know that it's Bibi Netanyahu's in a hurry. I don't know that it's I'm in a hurry. I'm just a little less optimistic about negotiations. And I think Bibi Netanyahu is the same. And therefore, it is being called by the Wall Street Journal a very testy call between Trump and Netanyahu. Well, the testiness basically comes down to they had a conversation. I'm sure Bibi was looking at the exact same latest negotiation that I would literally label. I mean, it would be a tough challenge if this was a classroom. All right, where do we think Iran has moved anywhere towards reality or rationality in this new agreement? You'd have a hard time. They're still negotiating like they won. They're nowhere near giving up weapons of mass destruction, control of a strait they don't have control over. It's just delusional. It's nowhere. Now, I've told you, this is never going to go anywhere. 1,200 years points this is never going to go anywhere. This particular brand of radical Islam is not going to surrender. They're going to kill, try to defeat and destroy and control the world, or die trying. And you're seeing that in this negotiation. So when the president keeps saying, I'm going to hold this off. Well, now here's the upgrade. So the president is still saying, I'm in no hurry. Bibi will do whatever I say. I think he's treated unfairly at home, but I'm more popular than I may be prime minister. I think when I'm done being president of the United States, I'm going to go be prime minister of Israel. Now, it's starting to sound like Friday with 47. I mean, there wasn't much about yesterday that didn't disgust me. Am I the only one in a bad mood over this?
29: No, you're pretty much the only one.
0: Trump is lucky he was not talking with Red on the phone.
28: Oh, okay, so you too. You get it. All right. You know where I'm coming from. So now we got to add a third dimension. Remember, the enemy always has a say. That's for every war that has ever taken place. in the history of humanity, the enemy always gets a say. Even if it is going too far to destruction, they have a say. So what has Iran been doing? I think Red would agree with me wholeheartedly. Jeffrey's a little more concerned that we're not having fun yet. But they're just stalling like they always stall. Just like they'll lie like they always lie. Taqiyya, it's a part of their brand of Islam. If it furthers the cause of Allah, you're allowed to lie. These are all things that make negotiation problematic on any given day, let alone they're clearly stalling. There is no progress. Why are you saying you're going to bomb, then holding off bombing? And for what? This? No wonder Bibi's disgusted. I'm disgusted. And now the enemy takes its say. Oh, the Revolutionary Guard minister says, if you resume any attacks against us, we are going to retaliate and beyond the Middle East. Homeland Security's only been back to work about a month now after we weren't funding it. Who knows how many sleeper cells they are? I think that's a threat to the U.S. So U.S. and Israel discussing agreement process and progress that simply doesn't exist. They're at odds. And what's the president doing? Bibi will do whatever I say. Bibi will do whatever I say. I may be prime minister. Some things I don't get from day to day. I know, heart of the deal. Oh, I know, he's the great one. You're just a schmo on the radio. I don't get it. But I mean, this is starting to get a little frustrating. New York City mayor, yes, we're coming up on the 25th anniversary of 9/11, and the New York City mayor is Islamist. So naturally, for the first time ever, on May 31st, he has no plans to march in the Israel parade, breaking a longstanding tradition in the city. Big shock. While AOC is trying to figure out how anybody could even be a billionaire, and by the way, we have in our sounds of the day today a great conversation. I think it was MSNBC or CNBC that had the conversation. CNBC? Yeah, that had the conversation with Jeff Bezos. I mean, you're sitting down with the Amazon founder. By the way, Jeff would be the first to explain to you very simply, you create a product that people love. And then you just do it over and over and over and over again. So he goes through this long process telling the reporter, listen, if you had a cheeseburger stand and you made the best cheeseburgers that were ever made and you loved them and the people loved them and you employed 10 people, then you turn around and you say, well, I'm going to open a second one and a third one and a fifth one. And he says, by the time you get to 100, you're a millionaire. By the time you get to 1,000, you're a billionaire. This is just how it works. As he's sitting at Amazon, where entry-level minimum wage employees in New Jersey make $50,000 a year and get the same benefits he gets. And AOC, of course, is against it, says it can't be so. If anybody's a billionaire, never mind AOC trying to figure out, and by the way, she was an economics major, I think, at Boston University.
1: Oh, girl, baby girl, don't even play.
28: Yeah, I think she knows how you become a billionaire. But while she's trying to grasp that, Elon Musk is about to be the world's first trillionaire. Can you imagine? What's a trillionaire like?
0: Her head is going to pop.
28: It's just going to explode.
29: How many zeros is that?
28: I don't know about anybody else, but after watching the movie Michael... Oh, I'm embarrassed. At least I haven't done. My daughter had seen it three times. You know, you start going to a movie theater three times to see something. That's like, you know, Titanic obsession. Andrew went to the theater five times to see Titanic. I remember I don't know what I was then, 30 years old.
29: Popcorn stand says, Mr. Del Giorno, good to see you again.
28: Well, yeah, I was just like, gosh, man, she's obsessed with this DiCaprio. Maybe I shouldn't marry her. But I did see Michael twice. And it could have easily happened that I saw it three times. Well, it's got me on a rabbit hole. Yesterday, I even put back on This Is It, which was the documentary. When you think of how hard and what was planned for his final tour, and it was going to be extraordinary. And all that work and all that preparation and all that choreography and then he dies right before the tour starts. So they put it all into a movie. And Ortega, of course, was the producer of the movie as well as he produced the entire concert special. So But it was just fun to watch Michael at the end. And we're all kind of like in a Michael Jackson rabbit hole now. Well, guess what? Netflix to the rescue. A new three-part Netflix series called Michael Jackson, The Verdict is set to debut in June for those of you that are wanting more Michael. Thunder evened up the series in the NBA West, beating the Spurs last night. Golden Knights took game one on the road against the Avs. Boy, are they going to wake up a sleepy giant. We see this consistently. You know, everybody says, what do you want, a lot of rest? Or, you know, you want to come out of a long, hard-fought series and then go right to the next. Anecdotally, you can make a case for either, but it just seems like to me, and especially this year, those teams that had early rounds and have been resting are rusty. We saw that with the Thunder. They got it together in game two. We saw that last night with the Avs. Although, duck if the Avs get it together. What did they outscore opponents in the divisional round? It was something crazy, like 26-2 or something. The Avs are very good. I suspect they'll bounce back. But, hey, maybe the Golden Knights are some kind of team of destiny. They take game one on the road. That's the only goal you have in these best of seven series. Steal that home ice advantage by taking one on the road. The Golden Knights did it last night. All right, we got a lot to cover. Miss a little, you'll miss a lot. Miss a lot, and we will miss you. This is your morning show. Gold and silver recently soared to record highs. Then it pulled back a little bit. Begs the question, are precious metals still a good buy? Well, major banks think so. They're forecasting even higher prices ahead. And why? Well, we're still trillions and trillions and trillions of dollars in debt. We have a declining dollar, inflation that keeps shrinking our savings. Even with corrections along the way, gold remains a historical hedge for wealth protection. And that's why Morgan Stanley ditched its 60-40 stocks to bonds portfolio and is now recommending up to 20% in precious metals. 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All right. Big, big time today in the third hour. Brett Baer, author, Fox News anchor, will be joining us. His new book is called A Case for America, and he makes it on the 250th anniversary of the document that started it all. Could it heal it all? We'll visit with Brett Baer in the third hour. David Bonson, our money whiz and economist, will join us. Trump got his man, his Fed chair. What can we expect? DZ will be here next hour. John Decker from the White House. One chance to live this Thursday, May 21st, 2026. We'll understand it together because we're all in it together. This is your day. This is your morning show.
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0: We are all in this together. This is your morning show with Michael Del Giorno.
1: Mikey, it's Jimmy Suits. Mm. Hey, it's Thursday. Wakey, wakey time. Wake up, brothers and sisters. Get your coffee and come to the table. Michael Del Giorno's talking.
2: Good morning, gentlemen. Let's get this Friday Eve, better known as Thursday, off to a rousing start. My wife and I went to the attorney and had a will drawn up. The attorney called it a dead giveaway.
3: I'm 61 years old. I had never heard that corny old joke.
4: I've never heard that punchline.
3: That's how corny old jokes become corny old jokes. Hey, how nice is it to have Jimmy Suits back? And we got the story on Harvard. They're going to try to limit A's to undergraduate students because we have an explosion of A's thanks to AI. Great to hear Jimmy Suits' voice back. All right, it's 27 minutes after the hour. The president no sooner has stalled his way into a negotiating quagmire with Iran. Now he's positioning carrier groups for a strike on Cuba.
5: U.S. Southern Command announced Wednesday the carrier USS Nimitz had entered the region. It comes as the Justice Department has charged former Cuban President Raul Castro with murder over a 1996 incident where Cuban fighter jets shot down two planes operated by a group of Miami-based exiles, killing four. I'm Mark Mayfield.
3: Leo C. can't figure out how anybody could become a billionaire. Later, she hears about Elon Musk. He's about to be the world's first trillionaire.
6: The news comes after his SpaceX company confirms plans to sell shares of its stock to the public for the first time. In a securities filing Wednesday, SpaceX announced what's expected to be a record IPO next month. The company made over $8

0: $18 billion in revenue in 2025, a 33% increase from a year earlier. Bloomberg reports Musk, who is also the CEO of Tesla, is already the wealthiest person on the planet with a net worth of $667 billion. So trillionaire, just a few billion away. I'm Jim Roop.
1: All right, I don't know why that's not firing, but it'll probably fire in the middle of my talking. In baseball, D-backs won 6-3 over the Giants. Pirates shut out the Cardinals 7-0. Tigers lost again 3-2 to the Guardians. Dodgers blanked the Padres 4-0. A's 6-5 over the Angels. Reds beat the Phillies 9-4. And the Rays 5-3 again over the O's. In the National Hockey League, Western Conference final game 1. Knights take it on the road 4-2 over the Avs. A bit of a shocker. Tonight, Canadiens and Carolina to take on the Canes, game 1 of the Eastern Conference Final. Thunder evened up their series at one game apiece with a 122-113 win over the Spurs. Game 3 is tomorrow night in San Antonio. And tonight, Cavs and Knicks from Madison Square Garden. New York leads that series 1-1 in the East. Birthdays, Josh Allen, Bills QB, 30. Country Male Vocalist of the Year, Cody Johnson, 39. And Clubber Lane, Mr. T, is 74. If it's your birthday, happy birthday. We're so glad you were born.
2: 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Book it.
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5: Fox News, I'm Chris DeMeo. The president's job approval has slipped below 40% in the latest Fox News poll as voters expressed concerns about the economy.
6: 39% approve of the president's performance, with just 29% approving his handling of the economy. A little more than half of those polled said rising gas prices are a major problem for their families, with the same number saying their families' finances are worse now compared to 2 years ago.
5: That's Fox's Jessica Rosenthal. Iran says it's reviewing the latest American proposal to end the conflict.
7: The U.S. is putting economic pressure on Iran after 6 weeks of ceasefire. The military boarded, then released a vessel suspected of trying to break the blockade of Iranian ports.
5: Fox's Jonathan Savage in London. Iran executing two people for creating a group to disrupt the country's security. 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
14: Hi, Dad, this is Aaron.
13: You couldn't call into it remotely. You had to wait till you got home to check your messages.
15: You know, America's produced like lots and lots of stuff. Just piles of stuff. The fact of the matter is all day long, every day, there are warehouses full of stuff getting just pushed off a cliff. All day, every day.
13: Betsy Ann Nagoski, who runs the Canary Records label. Her
15: friend of mine, said that what he loves is being the guy standing at the edge of the cliff, waving his arms, going, wait, no, let me look at those first before you throw them away. I think there might be some good stuff in there. I think there might be some stories. I don't think we should throw all those away yet.
13: We have a season, 10 episodes of stories from that realm, of things that were just barely saved, and in some cases, not saved at all. A bizarre tale of two infamous New Yorkers.
14: They booby-trapped their home and turned it into a shield fortress of ephemera.
13: A missing chapter of American music history.
15: There hasn't been a guess, culturally, that they matter. So they get thrown in the garbage.
13: A decade's worth of original television lost to the airwaves.
16: It's over. It's ephemeral. You're going to see something else the next second and nobody's ever going to see it.
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0: It's common sense in a world of narrative noise. 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
1: Good morning, Michael. I'm going to go a little Rona Barrett here. Sources say yesterday Xi Jinping turned to Vladimir Putin and asked him if he could borrow a few hundred oil tankers full of petroleum. And Vlad said, sorry, we don't have it to spare, but could we borrow a few hundred thousand soldiers from you? And she says, no. And they just kind of looked at each other and said, this is some new era. Have a great day.
2: Thank you, Miriam Boise. We were just sitting here having a conversation off the air. It is Clubber Lane who took on Rocky in Rocky III.
3: I think you're saying it right.
2: Clubber Lane. He won't do it. Look at him. You're like a dog that's hearing a high-pitched noise. What do you...
3: We set this whole thing up and he's not even going to play along.
2: So Red goes, it's Clubber Lang.
3: Yeah.
2: And I said, Clubber Lane. No, Lang. Lang. I said, Clubber Lane, right? It, by the way, he's like my wife. They don't get sarcasm or humor. Everything. He's a literal man. He takes everything you say literally. He'll just keep going because he's literal man.
3: And I said, right in the middle, change it to Blubber Lang.
2: Yeah. And then, so then I go, Lang. Yeah. Yes, Lang. All right, Lang. Blubber Lang. Yeah. No, Clubber Lang. Then finally, after a dull moment, he goes, I can't believe Mr. T is 73. And I'm like, and I bet he could still kick our you-know-what.
3: I bet he could.
2: By the way, Mr. T stands for something, and now Red knows.
3: Really?
2: Yeah. What was his first name? It was Lawrence, isn't it? So Lawrence, and then what's the T stand for? He was a bouncer in Chicago when he was discovered for Rocky.
4: Tarode?
2: Tarode. Yeah, I go by Mr. T, too.
5: Can I just say this?
2: Oh, wait, Jim Nance is here, everybody.
5: Because I've been at this game a lot of times. We are going to have, on that day in February 2030, Broadway is going to have tens of thousands, if not hundreds of thousands, of people there, whether they have a ticket to the game or not. The pregame show, the Super Bowl pregame show, is going to be launched from there before they move it into
2: Nashville. The vision of Johnny Cash, Dolly Parton, Hank Williams. Jim Nance bringing his unique master style to the announcement that Nashville will get the 2030 Super Bowl. He's trying to put it in perspective with a long analogy. If you had the Democratic National Convention, then he realized, oh my gosh, I'm in Nashville. If you had the Republican Convention, if you had Game 7 of the World Series, Game 7 of the NBA Finals, Game 7 of the NHL Finals, all of them combined wouldn't equal the amount of people and eyes that will be on Nashville in 2030. As they whipped out Jim Nance to justify the building of their stadium with this one event, which, of course, I live in the outlying area, so I say, build it, build it, build it. You can't tax me, but I'll come. Jim Nance making the big announcement yesterday, calling it his city, our town. What's this? We, is there a mouse in your pocket, Jim?
5: The stadium. People are going to walk across the Cumberland and come into the stadium. They're going to walk back. The celebrations are just going to continue. And people are going to walk away and say, that's the greatest event I've ever been a part of.
2: Other than the Masters. Jim Nance, selling Nashville to the world. All right, 39 minutes after the hour. Good morning. Welcome to your morning show. Early bird gets the worm. Sleepy squirrel misses the nut. Rise and shine. It's Clubber Lang. I got Wordle in 4. I have a beautiful cup of coffee. And my sleep score was a C-. Now can we start?
3: Yeah, we've been waiting for 37 minutes.
2: Elon Musk could be the next trillionaire, the first ever trillionaire. Now that's a thing to be first at. AOC's head just exploded in other news. An aircraft carrier strike group has now arrived in the Caribbean as tensions continue to rise between Cuba and the U.S. Meanwhile, Marco Rubio outlined a path forward for Cuba as the Democrats push to rein in Trump on Cuba, as we have indicted Raul Castro, the former president of Cuba. A lot of Cuba news today. On the Iranian front, a very what they're calling testy phone call between Trump and Netanyahu. U.S. and Israel discussing the agreement process. The president remains hopeful to a diplomatic solution. The president lays it out this way. We'll either find a diplomatic solution or we'll go in and finish the job. It'll be one or the other. Iran, the enemy, has a say. Says, not so fast. If you resume any kind of airstrikes, we are going to strike back beyond the Middle East, meaning the Revolutionary Guard is indicating they may have sleeper cells and the ability to strike the U.S. within its borders. Bibi Netanyahu's pretty much coming from where I'm coming from, saying they've lied for 1,200 years. It's a part of their theology. They're stalling. You're never going to get anywhere. There is absolutely no budging in this latest agreement. Therefore, there was no reason to hold off any bombing. Donald Trump retaliates with, I'll tell Bibi what to do. And then he just kind of broke into what could only be described as kind of a Friday with 47 moment from the tarmac.
6: What have you said to Prime Minister Netanyahu about Iran and how long to hold off on strikes?
7: He's fine. He'll do whatever I want him to do. He's a very, very good man. He'll do whatever I want him to do, and he's a great guy. To me, he's a great guy. Don't forget, he was a wartime prime minister, and he's not treated right in Israel, in my opinion.
2: And then the president goes on to say that he will probably run for prime minister someday. We'll have more on that in our Sounds of the Day coming up. In terms of the Revolutionary Guard, they warned yesterday that any new attacks on Iran could provoke them to spread the war beyond the Middle East. This is an attempt, I guess, to raise the stakes of a diplomatic effort or the ability to continue to stall. In a statement reported by the Iran state media, the Islamic Revolutionary Guard Corps, a powerful military force that answers directly to the country's supreme leader, said if aggression against Iran is repeated, it would deliver blows in places you can't even imagine. President Trump, as you know, postponed a very major attack at the behest of Saudi Arabia, United Arab Emirates, and Qatar because they thought an agreement was close. The agreement, of course, looks not any closer. The president continues to stand by. He thinks there's a good chance a deal could be reached. Obviously, the prime minister of Israel does not agree. I don't really agree. I don't know why we're in prevent defense here when we're the victors. The dual messages underscore the fragile state of diplomacy between the two countries, and the guard's threat echoed growing fears in Washington that Iran or allied groups could seek to strike Western interests outside of the Middle East, or with sleeper groups, perhaps within our borders. Negotiations to end the conflict have stalled over the fate of Iran's nuclear program. They're simply not giving up and budging on their desire to have a weapon of mass destruction, just like they're not going to give up or budge on their desire to destroy Israel, America, and control the world. But also in this, and very critical and of an urgent, timely manner, they're suddenly claiming they own the Strait of Hormuz. And they don't. This is zero progress. As for Castro, the indictment involved in 1996 fatal civilian plane shooting that took place. The 94-year-old former president of Cuba was head of the military when two small planes from Brothers to the Rescue, a Cuban exile group, were shot down that killed four people. Castro, 94, who was the brother of the late revolutionary who started it all, Fidel Castro, is being charged with conspiracy to kill U.S. nationals, murder and destruction of an aircraft, according to the U.S. Attorney General. Five other men who were Cuban fighter pilots involved in the shooting were also indicted. The charges were announced during a news conference in front of Miami's Freedom Tower. Probably the only thing of any consequence was really Marco Rubio presenting this path forward and then the positioning of an aircraft carrier in the Caribbean, not far from Cuba. That's the real news of yesterday. U.S. Secretary of State Marco Rubio spoke directly to the Cuban people in a video criticizing the country's elite for being corrupt and offering a new path, including a proposed $100 million influx of food and medicine. Again, the humanitarian efforts is the carrot. If this regime that is landlocked, now energy locked, the grid is down, they're starving for oil, there's unrest, There is $100 million of food and medicine on the way if they will talk reasonably about security and economics. Rubio, the son of Cuban parents who immigrated to Florida 2 years before Fidel Castro rose to power, targeted the GAESA, a politically connected Cuban business organization that Rubio alleges has $18 billion in assets and controls over 70% of the economy. The reason you are forced to survive 22 hours a day without electricity is not due to an oil blockade by the U.S. As you know better than anyone, you have been suffering from blackouts for years. In both cases, in the case of Cuba and Venezuela, that's trouble in our hemisphere. That you have to deal with a little bit more urgently. But in both cases, what the U.S. is seeking is regime change. Iran as well. In the case of Cuba and Iran, it's up to the people. In the case of Venezuela, we went in and just took Maduro and their oil. This latest with Rubio would have all of us sitting around the kitchen table saying, I wonder if this is a volley saying, get reasonable through diplomacy and negotiations. There's $100 million of aid coming. Now take your country back. But if Venezuela is any indication, if not, the carrier group is there to remind them someone can be removed too from the equation. Now, at some point, you know, if all this comes to a head and becomes a great State of the Union speech, we had a real problem with Venezuela in our hemisphere, we took care of it. We had a real problem with Cuba that dated back to John F. Kennedy, and we've taken care of it. Iran was a threat not only to a region, but to the world, and we took care of it. That's a beautiful landing if it can happen. And earlier the better before a midterm election. Otherwise, you have an Iran war that is still not a fighting quagmire, but is becoming a diplomatic quagmire. And now you're ready to create a new one in Cuba? Well, that's why Democrats are rising up to try to stop the president before he gets anything started in Cuba, because it's obviously too late for them to stop anything that has gotten started in Iran. That's me not taking a side on anything. That's just me giving you the scenario politically, geopolitically, and militarily for the day. What's got to give? Well, the president's got to be right. And there is a diplomatic way forward with Iran. I don't see it. Netanyahu doesn't see it. Or he's going to commence fighting. And then we're going to find out what the retaliation capabilities are. And where. Cuba, they got their path forward from Rubio. They've got the promise of relief coming. Will they reasonably talk? Or are they prepared to go out with a bang and not a whimper? There were rumors they might use drone strikes on Guantanamo Bay. I think that'd be pretty suicidal at this point, but it could escalate. We're keeping our eye on all of them. All right, it's 48 minutes after the hour. I want every father and grandfather that's listening right now to listen closely. There are websites where anyone, and I mean anyone, can look up your home address, find the names of your children, your spouse, map out where you live, where they live, what your daily routines look like. 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All right, 50 minutes after the hour, we come back. Not one, not two, not three, but your top five stories of the day. Rory O'Neill, a new national poll is out. Reveals how Americans are feeling about President Trump, the economy, and gas heading into the midterms. DZ will be joining us about the death of Saturday Night Live. Next hour, we'll also visit with John Decker at the White House. And later in the third hour, Fox News' Brett Baer out with a new book. It's called A Case for America. It all began with the Declaration of Independence on its 250th anniversary. Can that be the road to healing for the U.S.? We'll visit with Brett in the third hour. This is your morning show.
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0: from San Francisco to Washington, D.C., with Dallas, St. Louis, and you in between. It's your morning show with Michael Del Giorno.
1: Good morning, Michael. This is Kevin in Santan Valley, Arizona. I agree with you. I'm absolutely disgusted with the pause on finishing the job in Iran. I voted for President Trump 3 times. I feel like he's done a pretty damn good job. But this waiting for the deal is really getting on my nerves in a bad way.
2: It's looking more and more like the art of the stall, isn't it? 55 minutes after the hour, President Trump says the indictment of former Cuban President Raul Castro represents a very big moment.
3: Talking to reporters at Joint Base Andrews, Trump added that we'll see if the indictment creates a domino effect that brings down Havana's communist regime.
4: This was a very big moment for people that, not only Cuban Americans, but people that came from Cuba that want to go back to Cuba, people that want to see their family in Cuba.
3: He said the indictment isn't the beginning of an escalation of U.S. involvement in Cuba, saying the country is already falling apart and is a mess. For months, the White House has applied economic pressure on Cuba, including cutting off Cuba's main source of oil from Venezuela. I'm Mark Mayfield.
2: A federal judge is ordering the White House to comply with a law the Department of Justice has called unconstitutional. Jim Roop explains.
5: The Presidential Records Act, enacted after the Watergate scandal, requires certain records regarding the president to be preserved. Last month, the DOJ issued a memorandum claiming the law is unconstitutional because it exceeds congressional power. On Wednesday, the judge issued an injunction ruling it is likely constitutional and requiring most employees at the White House to comply with the law. I'm Jim Roop.
2: The Department of Health and Human Services is issuing an advisory warning about children's screen time, highlighting its effect on sleep and mental health.
6: The Surgeon General's warning says that harmful screen use among young people has become a public health concern. It notes that exposure often begins before a child's first birthday and increases by age. And it says by adolescence, many kids spend more time on screens than they do sleeping or attending school. The impact of screen usage is being felt nationwide. Last month, the Los Angeles Unified School District passed a resolution to restrict screen time in all classrooms. I'm Tammy Trujillo.
2: Well, the hit movie Michael has us all wanting more, doesn't it? Now a new 3-part Netflix series entitled Michael Jackson, The Verdict. It's set to debut on June the 3rd.
7: And mother always told me, be careful who you love, be careful what you do, the love becomes a jewel.
3: The docuseries examines the pop star's 2003 child molestation charges, the 2005 trial, and the media frenzy surrounding it. It will feature key courtroom figures, including jurors, witnesses, accusers, and defenders from both the prosecution and the defense. Jackson was acquitted on all counts. I'm Mark Mayfield.
2: And if there is a sequel to the movie, Michael, that's where they're headed next. All right, in baseball, D-backs won 6-3 over the Giants. Pirates shut out the Cardinals 7-0. Tigers lost again. I think that is 13 of their last 15. They lost 3-2 to the Guardians. Dodgers blanked the Padres 4-0. A's won 6-5 over the Angels. Reds beat the Phils 9-4, and the Rays 5-3 over the O's. In the NHL, Western Conference Final Game 1, the Golden Knights took Game 1 on the road in Colorado 4-2 over the Avs. Tonight, Canadians and Carolina get started in the East 7 o'clock. Western Conference Final Game 2 in OKC. The Thunder even the series at 1 game each, 122-113. Game 3 tomorrow night in San Antonio. Cavs and Knicks with Game 2 tonight. New York leads that series 1-0. Quarterback of the Buffalo Bills, Josh Allen, is 30. Male vocalist Cody Johnson is 39. Clubber Lang, Mr. T, is 74. And Fast Times actor Judge Reinhold is 69. If it's your birthday, happy birthday. We're so glad you were born. And thanks for waking up with your morning show.
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18: President Trump is willing to wait a few days. I'm Dave Anthony, Fox News. As he says, he's waiting for the right answers from Iran, hoping to make a nuclear deal to end the conflict.
19: Reuters reports Tehran is reviewing the responses from the U.S. and that the Pakistani army chief is considering traveling to Iran today to help with the negotiations. The president has rejected previous proposals, deeming them insufficient. Tehran has reportedly demanded control of the Strait of Hormuz, lifting of sanctions and withdrawal of U.S. troops, and has offered no resolution for its nuclear program, which is a red line for the president.
18: Fox's Madeline Rivera, a new Fox News poll. The number of people surveyed who oppose U.S. military interaction in Iran has grown to 60%. And Fox's Jessica Rosenthal reports President Trump's losing a little more support.
20: The latest Fox News poll shows 39% approve of the president's performance, with just 29% approving his handling of the economy. A little more than half of those polled said rising gas prices are a major problem for their families, with the same number saying their families' finances are worse now compared to 2 years ago.
18: Now, the price at the gas pump is up another penny today. AAA's national average for regular, $4.56 per gallon, 54 cents more than a month ago. Cuba's former leader, Raul Castro, indicted in the U.S.
21: Adding to the escalating pressure by the Trump administration on Cuba's socialist government, the indictment against the now 94-year-old Castro alleges that when he served as Cuba's defense minister, he authorized the use of deadly force on two small planes operated by Miami-based exiles who had been dropping pro-democracy leaflets over Havana. It charges him with conspiracy, destruction of aircraft, and four counts of murder. Acting Attorney General Todd Blanche saying he expects Castro to face justice in the U.S.
18: Fox's Chanley Painter. In January, the U.S. military went to Venezuela and captured leader Nicolas Maduro, who had been indicted in the U.S. America's listening to Fox News.
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25: Temperatures being 30 degrees above average.
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18: There are fewer flights delayed or grounded this morning. The day after 7,000 flights were delayed, 1,100 cancellations in the U.S. in part because of a sinkhole found on a runway at New York's LaGuardia Airport. The House held a hearing into airport security, as this year marks 25 since the 9/11 terror attacks.
0: New York Republican Congressman Andrew Garbarino said the threat environment has changed since TSA was formed, and
1: the security and efficiency of our travel system must keep pace with the increasingly sophisticated tools our adversaries leverage.
0: Former New Hampshire governor and current CEO of Airlines for America, Chris Sununu, said that passenger security fees have to stop being diverted to items other than security.
4: This investment would not only strengthen national security, but also support economic stability and confidence.
0: Kevin Uretsky, Fox News.
18: On Wall Street, stock futures are mixed, not moving much the morning after a big surge for the Dow and the NASDAQ as Elon Musk gets ready to launch a big-name stock.
5: Musk unveiling SpaceX's filing for its blockbuster initial public offering with the Securities and Exchange Commission. The IPO is expected to raise a record amount of money, valuing Elon Musk's company at up to $2 trillion. SpaceX plans to use the money to put artificial intelligence data centers in space.
18: Fox's Hillary Barsky, SpaceX could debut on the NASDAQ as soon as next month. Now to the NBA playoffs.
6: Game 2 of the NBA's Western Conference Finals might not have gone to double overtime like Game 1 between the Oklahoma City Thunder and San Antonio Spurs did, but it was another really good one. Just a 5-point game with a minute and a half to play.
7: Gilgeous Alexander on the attack, pulls back.
6: On NBC, two-time reigning MVP Shai Gilgeous-Alexander with the biggest two of his game-high 30 points. Oklahoma City hangs on 122-113 as a defending champs, even the best of seven series at a game apiece.
18: That's Greg Thompson. I'm Dave Anthony, and this is Fox News.
26: This report is...
27: Hey, it's Blazer. Memorial Day is this weekend. 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It's happening whether waistband is ready or not. And look, I'm pro cookout. 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
11: But he needs to finish the job, get the strait open, end this war, let gas prices normalize. I think he would take care of Iran, gas, and the economy, 3-in-1 here. And yet the president continues to have hope and not be in a hurry. I doubt these numbers are going to make him hurry at all either. But you could take care of three of those in one fell swoop.
12: Well, it's interesting, too. What is it? 2/3 of voters, 68%, think the president isn't focused enough on addressing problems here at home that Americans feel that they're facing. And but look, they're not turning to Congress for the solution either. Both Democrats and Republicans have pretty low opinions. 20% of voters approve of the way Democrats are doing their job. 27% of voters approve of the way Republicans are doing things.
11: Yeah, we're going to talk a little bit about that, I think, with Brett Baer, this obsession with the presidency versus where it belongs from our founders 250 years ago on the people in the people's house. But yeah, America focuses on the presidency, and therefore you end up in the situation at the beginning where the president had to fight a two-front war. He had to fight Iran and then keep everybody happy at home. And it seemed to lead to games, you know, the way he would word things to pump the market up one day and get gas to go down one day and then fight a little bit longer. Then it would slowly rise and he'd say something to get it down. But at some point, there's a statute of limitations on how long you can get away with those games. I think the American people are getting tired of this and they are getting more focused at home. And I doubt these numbers and their trends are off that much. The other thing, Rory, is overall approval rating. You know, the days of 50 plus approval ratings will never happen again. America's too evenly divided. But a healthy presidency is now defined in the mid to upper 40s. And an unhealthy presidency is anytime you dip into the 30s. For Quinnipiac, and there's about four others that I've read, he's dipped into the 30s.
12: Well, right. And Donald Trump has always sort of had a floor of 42%. Like he would always sort of come down, but would stop at 42 and start to bounce back up again. But now we're seeing it in the 30s. Again, a lot of even his staunch supporters not happy with this decision to launch this project in Iran. There's little approval for the ballroom project that shows in this poll. And again, just an idea that President Trump, they would like to see him more focused on the matter, on the issues that matter to their pocketbooks.
11: And I wonder how they'd feel about starting a war with Cuba. Rory's going to be back. A test flight for the new SpaceX Starship is scheduled for Thursday. Rory's got the story coming up in our third hour after our interview with Brett Baer from Fox News. 12 minutes after the hour, can't have your morning show without your voice. To Tampa we go. Well, actually, to Dallas we go in Tampa. I was trying to recreate a Clubber Lang again, but never mind. Nobody wants to have fun today. Dallas and Tampa.
9: Hey, Michael. I'm just wondering, man. It's like, why in the world have we allowed Cuba to exist in the state that it has existed for, you know, since ever, since the Castro regime? Why don't we just take it over and instead of leaving that just right there in our backyard?
11: Well, because they're a proxy of Russia and formerly the Soviet Union. Again, what was massively destabilizing and what created the Cuban Missile Crisis were weapons of mass destruction 90 miles off our coast. and a first strike capability. That was an immediate crisis. Having Venezuela and Cuba in your hemisphere as communist nations, that's just kind of pesky and irritating. Enough time has passed. It's the Cuban, it's just same as Iran. It's the Cuban people that need to choose a brighter path forward. That's why I love the way Marco Rubio laid it out yesterday. Blaine is in Ames, Iowa.
13: Yeah, Michael, it appears that Cuba is going to be next. Probably not in rapid succession, but Raul kind of screwed up, and he is going to be facing charges at the age of 95. Brush up on your Spanish and your canasta and your baccarat and all that stuff, because the casinos will be open again. They owe a lot of money to the United States and to Hilton.
11: Though I don't think they will play canasta. Maybe blackjack. Maybe five-card stud. Lisa's in Tennessee.
14: Boys, you have to be patient. You know, it's like these crime shows where the guy just comes in and shoots. The woman, she poisons you, you know, month after month. She's very patient. This is what Trump is doing. He's just letting them shoot themselves in the foot. I still think he hopes that island just implodes and he doesn't have to actually blow it up himself. Guy's got to be patient with the man. He knows what he's doing.
11: Well, that's the old glass is half full. The president is slowly poisoning us the way women do. That's why I make my own coffee. David Zanotti is joining us, our senior contributor. He's also the CEO of the American Policy Roundtable and host of the Public Square, heard on 200 stations. I know you're not a fan of Quinnipiac, but I mean, I'm seeing a lot of polls where the president is residing in the 30s. Is there a clock ticking on how long the president's going to enjoy the patience of the American people concerning Iran?
15: Oh, Michael, those are really good questions. The geopolitics on this morning's program are pretty sobering. And the biggest reason is because we're filling up so much space where it would really be helpful if the president would tell us what's going on. And his group of advisors make the case, which they're really not making. I mean, when you start talking about Venezuela and talking about Cuba and talking about Iran, people are just a little bit overwhelmed by all of this. And I appreciate the fact that your viewpoint on this has been to take a look at what opportunities are in front of Donald Trump and what necessities are in front of them. And the challenge is to get that stuff outside of the Situation Room and into the streets where people can actually understand what's going on. And we don't pay that much attention as it is. So it's not like it's all the administration's fault. But by and large, this is an interruption that has consequences that people are frightened about. Well, so this is a scary time.
11: Yeah, it's a reality. But if even perception is reality, the American people think that gas is costing them a lot. By the way, given time, gas will cost you a lot. Higher gas prices mean higher transportation of goods and service costs, mean higher costs for goods. This will all continue to multiply and add up to a worse economy, your dollar buying less. I mean, this is going to get bad if it persists. I never thought it would persist. Now I'm beginning to wonder. So people have the connection between gas prices, cost of living, and this war. And the president isn't addressing it. And if you started paying attention yesterday, you would hear, oh, Bibi's going to do whatever I said. Well, the majority of the American people agree with Bibi right now. Go finish this or, you know, stop trusting what is ridiculous. And then he starts joking that, you know, Bibi's a great guy, but, you know, he's not treated very well at home. He's a wartime prime minister. He's a great guy. He doesn't deserve the way he's treated, but I could run for prime minister and win tomorrow. Maybe that's what I'll do after I'm president. I'll go be prime minister of Israel. I could win like that. I have 95% support. I mean, that's the kind of nonsensical talk. Can you imagine if that's the day you decided to pay attention as an American? And I'm paying what for gas? I'm paying what for food while you think you're going to be prime minister? I mean, it sounded like Friday with 47.
15: Yeah, I'm hoping they're listening today. Maybe they could take a memo from your morning show with Michael Del Giorno, because there are, I mean, I know that.
11: And then he went from being the peace president to starting wars and never finishing them, even after he wins them president. And now we're going to start Cuba before Iran's done, while Russia and Ukraine still isn't resolved. I don't know. I don't think I hear Lisa. Oh, yes, he's the master deal maker. He may have made one too many this time.
15: What can we say? Look, we're at a dead end here. And people can try to rationalize their way out of all of these things. It's one good reason to pray for the president, to pray for the world, because sometimes people do run out of ideas.
11: Yeah, and now they're threatening, by the way, the Revolutionary Guard. Not only have they stalled, so, you know, I get you got a great relationship with the United Arab Emirates. You got a great relationship with Saudi Arabia. You got a great relationship with Qatar. When you go there, they do red carpets, camel parades, women wave their hair at you. I get all that. And if it comes time to secure the Strait of Hormuz, they're willing to help. So I get that. They come back and say, no, don't bomb yet. We think we're very close to a deal. And then the deal has nothing in it. They still want to maintain their nuclear materials. They still want to maintain their nuclear ambitions. They still want to control a strait they don't control. I mean, either blank or get off the pot, as my father says, go finish the job. Now, I'm not necessarily about bomb them and all that as much as go secure the strait. You've taken out their Air Force. You've taken out their Navy. You've taken out their leadership. You've taken out their laboratories. You've taken out their scientists. You didn't take out enough of the Revolutionary Guard, who's threatening to retaliate beyond the Middle East. But go in there and secure the Strait of Hormuz and move on. Even if it's to Cuba, move on. I don't know how else to say it. And I'm not president, and I can figure it out.
15: No, I think the question is correct. And I think it's the one that's bothering most people that are thinking about this, which is that since the moral imperative on the Strait of Hormuz is that it is international territory and no country has the right to take it over and hold the world hostage to those shipping routes, then why doesn't the United States, which has started the fight and said we're going to enforce that reality because it impacts not just us, but the world economy, then why don't we finish the job? It's 30 miles of water. I'm not suggesting anything in this world over that much applied geography is simple or easy. But if we can't do it, then let's admit we can't do it. And let's acknowledge the fact that the UN has nothing to stand on and that it is not international water any longer, that it belongs to Iran, and all pay tribute to Iran. But it's one or the other. I don't see that there's a middle option.
11: No. Or just keep their ports blocked and they'll go broke. Bottom line is the communication.
15: Michael, can I interrupt?
11: The communication's going as well as the negotiation. Go ahead.
15: Yeah. Forgive me for interrupting at this stage in the game. But, you know, the thing about Iran is we continue to think that going broke is for them what it means for us. The people at the top of Iran will never be broke. So if they break their economy completely, the idea that somehow money will make the issue for them, these people that are in charge are religious zealots. They're prepared to die suffering economically.
11: But then the long-term diplomacy angles would be that the people would rise up against this regime and remove it, which is an ultimate solution. But until you splinter the Revolutionary Guard, they'll get killed trying.
15: We made that mistake in the Soviet Union. After 70 years of living under communism, the people were unable to rise up and ultimately create a government that would be one that they could own. So the KGB came back in, and now we have Putin. After 1,400 years of Islam and that indoctrination, we think that suddenly these people are going to rise up. I mean, our optimism on this is a little overrated.
11: Well, after 66 years, I don't think I'd have much hope that the people in Cuba are going to rise up against communism either as we get ready to embark on that. More with David Sinati, our senior contributor, when your morning show continues. Everyone forgets things now and then, a name, a word, why you walked into a room. I get it. Happens to all of us. But when those slips start happening more often, it might be time to support your brain health in a more targeted way. And that's where Serifolin Brain Wellness comes in. 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Well, forget death of journalism. What about the unnoticed death of Saturday Night Live? Why does the left continue to destroy itself for partisan political obsessions? When your morning show continues next.
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0: From Phoenix to Tampa and from Memphis to Akron, this is your morning show with Michael Del Giorno.
1: 28 minutes after the hour, President Trump says he's in no hurry when it comes to Iran. Americans are in a hurry to have gas prices go back down. An aircraft carrier group, strike group, has arrived in the Caribbean. Marco Rubio yesterday laid out a path forward for Cuba, and it comes with $100 million of relief if they're willing to talk sensibly. Meanwhile, the carrier group is in the Caribbean in case they decide not to. Meanwhile, the Dems are pushing to rein in Trump on Cuba. They're not anxious to start another war when the Russian-Ukraine war and the Iranian war doesn't seem to be over with yet. Health and Human Services issuing another stern warning for kids and screen time. Again, it's impacting their sleep and their mental health. I think we're all noticing more and more of these mass shootings or teenagers and the mental illness as well as the online radicalization. And Harvard's trying to limit the number of A's undergraduates get. After all, last week we did the story, ChatGPT is creating an era of booms with A's. Just as it's going to help us all be better at our jobs, it's helping students get better at getting A's, and Harvard wants to try to address that. We'll try to find time to get to that more in depth. More top stories coming up. A visit with Brett Baer, David Bonson, our economist, and one more segment with DZ when your morning show continues next.
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0: If you're looking for a liberal, you may want to turn around. 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
3: News. I'm Gianna Gelosi. The Department of Justice officially indicting former Cuban leader Raul Castro for the 1996 attack on two civilian planes that killed four men, including three Americans, alleging
4: when he served as Cuba's defense minister, he authorized the use of deadly force on two small planes operated by Miami-based exiles who had been dropping pro-democracy leaflets over Havana.
3: Fox's Chanley Painter. President Trump says he's willing to give diplomacy more time with Iran, but he warns things could escalate quickly if they don't get the right deal.
5: Reuters reports Tehran is reviewing the responses from the U.S. The president has rejected previous proposals, deeming them insufficient. Tehran has reportedly demanded control of the Strait of Hormuz, lifting of sanctions, and withdrawal of U.S. troops, and has offered no resolution for its nuclear program.
3: Fox's Madeline Rivera. 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
23: Thank you, Mike McCann. 35 minutes after the hour in the Eastern time zone, you got about 25 minutes to be to work by 8 o'clock. If you're listening in Tulsa or Oklahoma City, I know you guys are all chipper this morning. The Thunder's evened up the NBA Western Conference Final by beating the Spurs last night. How about those Golden Knights? Vegas went into Colorado and took game one from the Avs in the NHL Western Conference Final. And we're visiting with David Zanotti. Coming up in the third hour, Brett Baer from Fox News, his new book, A Case for America. He'll make it for you in the third hour. Also, economist David Bonson. You know, David, we talked about this earlier this week, live from New York. It's time to bash conservatives and Republicans. It's Saturday Night Live. And a whopping, according to the Media Research Center, 91% of jokes delivered on Saturday Night Live's Weekend Update targeted conservatives. 82% of characters during the show's cold opens mocked the president or fellow Republicans. This according to all the analysis. And, you know, we're seeing Stephen Colbert go bye-bye. The death of late-night television following the death of journalism. For Saturday Night Live in the 70s, and I remember like yesterday watching the first episode with my brothers in my brother Vic's room on a black and white TV. Back then, a third of all televisions watched Saturday Night Live, a 13.5 rating. By the 90s, there was about 12 million people watching and a 1.5 rating. And now with this late, and I, through the years, I was an avid viewer. So, you know, the fun that they would make of Gerald Ford or the fun they would make of Jimmy Carter, it was all equal and it went around. Things have gotten a lot different in these latter years and a lot more one-sided, like late-night talk television has. And I don't think it's a coincidence. They've gone from 30% of all televisions to 1 in 300 televisions. Even their record, which was Paul McCartney as a musical guest and Will Ferrell as the host, was only 5.3 million. The average in the 90s was 12 million. How much of this is fragmentation? This has just naturally happened in the industry. And how much of this is fragmentation from targeted bias humor? It's an interesting question.
24: Well, it is a tremendously interesting question because it what you have with Saturday Night Live is you have a generational product. Saturday Night Live was designed. Now, you were watching with your brothers, but you're not a boomer.
23: Oh, I'm the last Saturday year of the Night boomers.
24: I'm sorry, Ned?
23: I'm the last year of the baby boom.
24: You're the, okay, sorry. So I apologize.
23: No,
24: you're
23: it's okay.
24: The last year of the boomers.
23: Just made me older. Don't apologize.
24: Saturday Night Live was designed for the boomers. It was a boomer experience. It was novel. It was, I can remember the first episode, and it was all a breakout reality. You were a kid. You were a little kid watching this thing. All right, at 11:30 at night. Did your mother know you were watching this show?
23: That's when we were up with my. We didn't go to bed till 3 a.m. But I was 11 at the time.
24: Okay,
23: 12.
24: So you were still a kid.
23: Yeah.
24: Okay. This was a product. Now the boomers finally grew up. there's a lot of grown-ups in the boomer reality today, and they really don't have any time for this because it's not going anywhere. Because now what the Saturday Night Live is, it's two generations down, and they've got nothing to do but cheap shot across the fence politics. And we're tired of politics because it doesn't get us anywhere. And at the end of the day, a lot of it just isn't funny anymore.
23: Well, late night television has done the same thing. Johnny yes. Carson warned against it. But why do they continue to put this partisan political obsession above their own products? We'll have more with David in a moment. First, enter John Decker. After Venezuela and Iran, the president is now targeting Cuba. The peace president is about to start a new hemisphere of war, John Decker. I know the Democrats are trying to block it. They're not up for it. I'm not certain America's up for it.
0: Yes. What the president clearly is trying to do is follow the same playbook that he employed for Venezuela, an indictment against its leader, bringing that leader to America, installing someone who is more favorable to the United States. That's what the president would love to do with Cuba. And we'll see whether the president gets his way. An indictment announced yesterday as it relates to an incident that happened back in 1996 when Raul Castro was the defense minister, a civilian, a humanitarian organization known as Brothers to the Rescue. I know them well. I used to go up in their planes when they would search for Cuban rafters trying to cross the Florida Straits getting to the United States. Well, a Brothers to the Rescue plane was shot down when it entered into Cuban airspace back in 1996 by a Cuban MiG. And that's what this indictment against Raul Castro is all about.
23: All right. So, and this needs to be explained better. I kind of liked what Marco Rubio did yesterday, but somebody needs to explain that we're heading down a path of another Venezuela, not another Iran. I think there's a communication opportunity there. But I like the way that Marco Rubio laid it out. Let's face it, they're oil starved. They're in blackouts. These are really tough times. There's $100 million of food and help on the way if you're willing to talk reasonably. And what's been the response?
0: Well, the response has been the leadership, the current leadership. Raul Castro is 95 years old. He's not a part of the current leadership. The current leadership has essentially rebuffed the U.S. They've met with the CIA director. That was last week. But, you know, essentially, they want to remain in power. They want the U.S.'s help in terms of humanitarian help. But they're not going to, you know, give up their form of government and the way that they do business in Cuba. And that, of course, is a non-starter for President Trump and for Secretary of State Marco Rubio.
23: And enter now an aircraft carrier in the Caribbean off the coast.
0: Well, that's right. That sends a very strong message. You know, as it relates to Raul Castro, you know, again, he is no longer involved in the day-to-day running of the government. And, you know, it strikes me they could have brought the same indictment 4 to 8 years ago when President Trump was in office in his first term, when you could have brought to the U.S. a much younger Raul Castro. And, you know, he'd be serving jail time right now if the president had done that back in his first term.
23: All right. Closing moments with John Decker, White House correspondent. I don't know if you were on the tarmac yesterday when the president talked about this, what's being called a testy phone call with Bibi Netanyahu. And then he, you know, goes on, you know, Bibi's a great guy, but he'll do whatever I say. But he's a great guy. And everybody, you know, back there, very unfair to him at home. He's a wartime prime minister and he's a great guy. Of course, they love me, too. I could probably run for prime minister. Maybe I'll do that. I'll run for prime minister. I mean, it was I don't know. Lost on me anyway.
0: You really summed up exactly what the president said on the tarmac. That was very impressive.
23: Well, we got bad communication and then we got, you know, Saturday Night Live skit material. Someone needs to step up their game. Or I'm missing the art of the deal here. I don't know. That could be.
0: Well, look, you know, the president and the prime minister of Israel may not see eye to eye in terms of how to end this conflict with Iran. You know, the president clearly wants to have a diplomatic approach. That's not what Prime Minister Netanyahu wants. He wants to, you know, keep the foot on the pedal and continue with military operations against Iran.
23: I'm going to interrupt only because I'm just so angry. But anyway, forgive me for that, John. You know, I respect you, but this is a president that decided to do all this publicly, not Bibi Netanyahu. This is a president who said he held off bombing because the UAE, Saudi Arabia, and Qatar said we're very close to a deal. This deal is a joke. They get to maintain the enriched uranium. They're maintaining their ambition for a nuclear weapon, and they're claiming control of a strait that they don't control. I mean, they want an apology. They want rebuilding. I mean, they're acting like they won the war. I mean, you're the one that publicly went out there and said, I'm going to hold off the bombing, and if we're close to a deal, great. If not, I'll bomb. And then now I can take my time. I got all the time I want. I'm not in a hurry. I mean, you can't make these kind of crazy statements when things aren't going your way, let alone you probably shouldn't when they are going your way.
0: Well, that's, as you know, Michael,
23: my frustration.
0: The president, the president makes his feelings and what he's thinking well known, either, you know, in moments like we saw yesterday on a tarmac or putting out posts on social media. So you never are you're never in a position where you don't know what's on the president's mind. And here's an indication of just that.
23: Well, polling would suggest the American people are sick of this war lingering because of the high gas prices, the impact it's starting to have on the economy. And there is a clock on this prevent defense the president needs to wake up to, I would think. But I know you'll have more in the White House briefing room. What's coming up today?
0: We'll be talking about this latest action that the U.S. has taken with this indictment of Raul Castro. And we'll talk about the president's efforts that appear to be rebuffed as it relates to his ballroom and his efforts to proceed with building an arch not far from Arlington National Cemetery. So that all will be covered on today's White House briefing room. I appreciate the promo. Tune in about an hour after you're done listening to Michael. I greatly appreciate it.
23: 9 Eastern, 8 Central, the White House briefing room with John Decker. And give it a fixed position. That way it's waiting for you every morning. We'll talk again tomorrow, John. Thank you. By the way, I do have that clip if you want to just take a moment. This is the president on the tarmac.
1: Fine. He'll do whatever I want him to do. He's a very, very good man. He'll do whatever I want him to do. And he's a great guy. To me, he's a great guy. Don't forget, he was a wartime prime minister. And he's not treated right in Israel, in my opinion. I'm right now at 99% in Israel. I could run for prime minister. So maybe after I do this, I'll go to Israel, run for prime minister. I had a poll this morning. I'm 99%. So that's good. But
23: I mean, I got a poll. You're 39% at home. Maybe you should run for prime minister of Israel. All right, we're back with David Snyder. There's no awkward way to other than acknowledge it. We started, and then, of course, I forgot about Decker. So back to Saturday Night Live. Why does Saturday Night Live and late night television continue to risk their brands for their partisan political tantrums is what it really turns out to be. Just, it's mind-boggling to me from a business model standpoint.
24: Well, the thing is that you're upset this morning at the breakfast table. And sometimes that's really interesting and good radio. I get it. And you're doling it out here in pieces. Okay. What I'm sensing that we're getting to is really the question that you've been bringing up for many years, which is the silos. Mm-hmm. You go back to 2023 pre Donald Trump as president of the United States, and Nate Bargatze has got ratings on Saturday Night Live that are as good as Steve Martin's and Martin Short's, and as good as Farrell and McCartney in just last week's episode.
23: Clue to Lorne Michaels, if you just avoid nastiness and politics, there's your recipe to get right again.
24: One step farther, Saturday Night Live used to be viewed as independent. What I mean by that is, they made up what was funny. Now it seems like they're being eaten by the silo. What's funny is what the cocktail community in New York City says is funny. And there is an environment in the television world of New York City that is anything but independent. And it looks to me like we've got a generational problem. We're falling. SNL is being lost in the silo.
23: Yeah, they're going to die. They're silently dying right now and nobody's even noticing. You've spent your life studying original documents of the founders. I read Johnny Carson's thesis paper at the University of Nebraska on comedy, and I can tell you that they're breaking all the comedy laws. This is obviously going to lead to a fragmentation of the audience. You're appealing maybe to a small group, but you're alienating the potential of the entire office. Satire is all about surprise. Johnny did a great section on that. What makes the human mind laugh is amazing. If you anticipate something and then something completely opposite is said, it triggers laughter. Satire is completely lost. It's dependent upon unpredictability. Saturday Night Live is one of the most predictable things you could possibly watch. All it does is strengthen political tribalism, and that just gets narrower and narrower and narrower. The culture influence becomes less and less and less, so you'd be better off staying independent and then every now and then really making it count. And the minute a comedian is perceived as partisan, they're no longer funny. It's just, you know, it's every law of comedy broken, every law of branding broken. It's a bad business model, but I guess they've arrived. They've gone from one out of three televisions tuning in to watch them to one out of 300. I mean, that alone is out with a whimper, not a bang, isn't it?
24: Well, a comedy is at its best is when we're able to laugh at us.
23: Right.
24: All of us. It helps us to not take ourselves too seriously. And American politics has always had comedy as one of its greatest allied forces because it helps us keep things in perspective. But when something that used to be us has now become us versus them, then we got a problem.
23: Laughter worketh like a medicine. This kind of partisan politics in late night worketh like a cancer. And they're now dead, and no one's laughing. David, sorry for all the hodgepodge, but maybe we'll resurrect things.
24: I like the breakfast table. Bring it on. Sometimes things get spilled or sorted, and you're there at the head of the table. You got the newspaper. We're following.
23: We're following along. All right, David, of course, you can follow along and listen to the Public Square heard on thepublicsquare.com, 200 stations nationwide. Also CEO of the American Policy Roundtable and our senior contributor, Brett Baer, coming up next hour on a topic I know you'll be interested in, the 250th anniversary of the Declaration. Well, what's happening in the Middle East right now isn't just another headline. It's a direct hit on your wallet. 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But your top five stories are next. David Bahnsen, Trump got his man, his Fed chair. He'll swear him in tomorrow. What can we expect from him? And Brett Baer on his new book, A Case for America, all comes your way next hour. Your morning show continues. Good morning.
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0: There are no jokes on this show. Only truth disguised with laughter. It's your morning show with Michael Del Chorno.
1: 55 minutes after the hour, an aircraft carrier strike group has arrived in the Caribbean amid tensions between the U.S. and Cuba.
2: U.S. Southern Command announced Wednesday the carrier USS Nimitz had entered the region. It comes as the Justice Department has charged former Cuban President Raul Castro with murder over a 1996 incident where Cuban fighter jets shot down two planes operated by a group of Miami-based exiles, killing four. I'm Mark Mayfield.
1: Well, while AOC tries to figure out how anybody becomes a billionaire, look out, Elon Musk is about to be the world's first trillionaire.
3: The news comes after his SpaceX company confirms plans to sell shares of its stock to the public for the first time. In a securities filing Wednesday, SpaceX announced what's expected to be a record IPO next month. The company made over $18 billion in revenue in 2025, a 33% increase from a year earlier. Bloomberg reports Musk, who is also the CEO of Tesla, is already the wealthiest person on the planet with a net worth of $667 billion. So trillionaire, just a few billion away. I'm Jim Roop.
1: Primary Wave Music is announcing a partnership with Pete Townsend of The Who. Mark Mayfield's back with the story.
4: Let my love open the door. Let my love open the door.
2: The publishing and talent company said they'll partner with the musician on the exploitation of his name, image, and a likeness, and the development of future projects. Townsend says moving forward with the company at this time in his life, when most creatives might be slowing down, is a joy for him. Primary Wave's CEO Larry Mestel says that they're honored that the musician has chosen them as a partner and collaborator. I'm Mark Mayfield.
1: McDonald's is teaming up with Nike and NBA star Devin Booker for a special sneaker giveaway. And it's all inspired by Arizona.
5: The fast food chain is releasing just 50 pairs of turquoise Nike Book 2 sneakers, matching the bright turquoise arches of the McDonald's found in Sedona, Arizona. The limited edition shoes will not be sold in stores. Fans can enter through the McDonald's app, and winners will be chosen later this month. McDonald's says the design celebrates Booker's Arizona roots and the Southwest's signature turquoise color. I'm Monica Nelson.
1: And I guess if you're Shaquille O'Neal, you'll need to supersize that to a size 22. Western Conference Finals Game 1. The Golden Knights shocked me anyway. I woke up. They took Game 1 on the road in Colorado 4-2 over the Avs. Eastern Conference Finals Game 1 tonight. The Canadiens in Carolina to take on the Canes at 7. NBA Western Conference Final Game 2 in the NBA. Thunder even the series. 122-113 over the Spurs. Game 3 is tomorrow night in San Antonio. Eastern Conference Finals tonight. Madison Square Garden. Cavs in New York to take on the Knicks. Knicks lead that series 1-0. Buffalo Bills QB Josh Allen is 30 years old today. Country Male Vocalist of the Year Cody Johnson, 39. Clubber Lang, Mr. T, is 74. Fast Times actor Judge Reinhold is 69. If it's your birthday, happy birthday. So glad you were born. Thanks for sharing part of your big day with us at your morning show.
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1: President Trump probably won't like this. I'm Dave Anthony, Fox News. The new hardline nuclear stance Iran is taking.
18: The supreme leader of Iran is saying that the enriched uranium inside the country must stay inside of Iran. This is a position they've held since the very beginning of all of these negotiations, and they're not budging on this as far as the Reuters reporting today. So we'll see how it complicates matters in these latest rounds of talks. The president still, though, hopes that Iran will come to a deal, but he's warning that he's willing to ditch this six-week ceasefire and resume strikes if they give him the wrong answer.
1: Fox's Aisha Hosni at the White House. There's a new Fox News poll showing the number of Americans opposing U.S. military action in Iran has risen to 60%. Half say rising gas prices are a major problem. And citing that concern, Walmart issued a worse-than-expected financial forecast in its earnings report this morning. Also in that Fox poll, Trump approval has dropped just 39%, like the overall job the president is doing. A big-time Trump supporter hospitalized in California after an attack outside his controversial house.
19: The Escondido home has so many Trump flags and memorabilia, it's referred to by supporters and detractors alike as the Trump House. The owner in critical condition following the vicious beating outside the house.
1: Fox's Gary Baumgarten, a suspect in custody, but Raul Castro is not yet. The acting U.S. Attorney General says they intend to arrest the now indicted 94-year-old Cuban leader. Fox's Madeline Rivera details the charges.
20: Conspiracy to kill U.S. nationals, destruction of aircraft, and murder. A superseding indictment states Cuban intelligence agents infiltrated a humanitarian organization, Brothers to the Rescue, back in the early 90s. Military officials allegedly then used this intelligence to shoot down three BTTR planes.
1: Four people were killed. 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
1: As Israel waits to possibly join the U.S. resuming bombing Iran, there's controversy there about something else.
33: U.S. Ambassador to Israel Mike Huckabee called it despicable. The British Foreign Secretary condemned truly disgraceful scenes. Global outrage over a video posted by Israel's far-right National Security Minister Itamar Ben-Gvir. Welcome to Israel, we are the landlords. Ben-Gvir taunts scores of pro-Gaza activists kneeling with their hands tied behind their backs. More than 400 were detained after trying to deliver aid to Gaza on a flotilla.
0: Free Palestine!
33: This woman was forced to the floor. Israeli Prime Minister Benjamin Netanyahu said their treatment is not in line with Israel's values. Jonathan Savage, Fox News.
1: On Wall Street, stock futures are down after Walmart's earnings report the day after a big surge for the Dow and the Nasdaq. Now let's take you back to the 1960s.
2: When you're out of slips,
3: just ask.
2: You're out of beer.
1: Well, we're soon going to be out of beer, for good. Schlitz, the latest old brand to run dry.
4: The one-time top seller, marketed as a beer that made Milwaukee famous, with stories, for instance, about hundreds of barrels being sent to Chicago, which had no clean drinking water, after the Great Chicago Fire. The beer falling out of favor in the 70s because of cost-cutting measures that changed its flavor and other quality issues, and its owner, Pabst, stopped brewing it months ago. It's given Wisconsin Brewing Company permission to brew a final 80-barrel batch this Saturday, using specifications dating back to its early days. A pre-order is available. Lillian Wu, Fox News.
1: In the NBA playoffs, the Thunder roll.
5: Gilgeous Alexander on the attack. Pulls back.
1: That helped seal it late for Oklahoma City on NBC as league MVP Shea Gilgeous Alexander scored 30 points to lead the defending champion Thunder past San Antonio 122-113, tying the Western Conference Finals. I'm Dave Anthony, Fox News.
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12: 2009, when he said we're doing QE1 as an emergency liquidity measurement for banks, and when it was extended into QE2, QE3, QE forever. And what I mean by quantitative easing is the Fed using their balance sheet, buying bonds with money that doesn't exist. Right. And Japan had done it heavily, and the Fed rightly believed that it could be an effective tool in the short term as an emergency measure to get excess reserves up in the banking system. And we were in a financial crisis at the time. But when all of a sudden Kevin Warsh saw, wait a second, they're going to just keep doing this forever and ever, he believed that it would increase the Fed's footprint in the economy and it would not be able to get it out. And he was right, and he left the Fed over it. So, yes, I think he's going to do things differently. However, the person who just gave him his job, I don't think he's going to like that very much. So we'll see how it plays out.
13: And he's not going anywhere, at least for the time being. I think we could all guess he'll probably leave the minute Donald Trump leaves. But
12: oh, no. He'll stay for his whole term. I mean, the Fed chair gets a... constitutionally assured. I mean, the Supreme Court's already ruled that this is part of the statute of the Federal Reserve Act, and the president does not have the imperial executive authority to fire. So, Kevin Warsh is going to be there a lot longer than Donald Trump is.
13: No, I was talking about the previous Fed chair. He said he was going to stay on the board.
12: He will likely leave as soon as this ridiculous shenanigans with DOJ is fully done. It's more or less done, but they did say they wanted an inspector general to run an investigation. The inspector general has already run two investigations and determined that it turns out cost going up on a building project is not a criminal event. And they will end up doing that again. And then I think Jay Powell will leave. I'm disappointed he didn't just leave now. It is the tradition. It certainly right. isn't the statute, but it is the tradition. I think he should have left with the chair term ending. But no, I think Powell will be gone in you know, a matter of months, not a matter of years.
13: We had somebody ask the question, I don't know if it's going to be in the next batch of talkbacks, about why the president doesn't just use the petroleum reserves to kind of bring down gas prices. Depending on how long this lasts, those reserves only last so long. There's also a quicker resolution, and that is by force, take back, with or without a coalition of forces, take back a Strait of Hormuz that does not belong to Iran and finish the job there. But gas prices, the economy, the volatility, where does it all stand in your mind?
12: Well, there's a lot of different things going on there, and oil prices are the biggest issue in the very short term, but there's plenty of other issues that linger beyond oil prices. The issue of just releasing from the Strategic Petroleum Reserves would be outrageous. That doesn't mean he wouldn't do it. There's all sorts of things that when President Biden did, the right went crazy, and when President Trump does it, they seem to have no problem with it. So I'm no longer expecting consistency or intellectual integrity from many on the right, but the reserves do not exist for a moment like this because we have plenty of access to our own oil. So there is no reason to release reserves as if we're somehow having a problem with domestic production. We most certainly are not.
13: It's not like we got a refinery down, right? Is what you're saying.
12: Right. Exactly. And also the same thing would happen, which is what is happening now, that there's a difference in the grade of oil and what we are able to produce via our shale revolution in the States still requires more refining, and refining spreads have blown out. The oil they have in the SPR is not the same that is coming out of the Gulf. And so it doesn't really solve the problem either. By the way, if people think the president wouldn't do that, if it would be a quick fix to this little, you know, cosmetic problem. I assure you, they don't know the president very well.
13: All right, David Bahnsen is joining us, economist, money whiz. You know, the president, the polls suggest the president is now dipping into the 30s, and it's all centered around gas prices, the economy, Iran, the war that's lingering. He's done a lot of great things in this war. Ending it is not one of them. Yesterday, he comes out, basically says, I can take my time. I can take all the time I need. Time is on my side. I'm not in a hurry. Then there's the whole discussion over the testy phone call with Bibi Netanyahu. Netanyahu's basically laying out that this is a theocratic regime and their ambition to destroy or conquer the world is never going to end. And if dying trying is part of the process, that's fine with them. But don't lie. Don't let them stall. It's time to end this one way or another. The president then mocked Netanyahu, saying, I'm obviously more popular than him. Maybe I'll go be prime minister when I'm done being president. If oil is prices are based on futures, the future looks quite uncertain. That's not the message I think the American people were wanting to hear.
12: No, it isn't. And even apart from the substance of it, I happen to disagree that the only thing that has weighed on the president's approval rating is oil prices and the Iran war. I think shenanigans like the tweet after Rob Reiner died and saying in the midst of a war, I'm more popular than not Netanyahu, all those things, so many on the right chalk it up as mean tweets or just Trump being Trump or behavioral things. I can't separate the fact that as a man of faith, I find those things totally unacceptable. But I don't really find them that unacceptable from the president anymore because he is who we thought he is. I find it unacceptable from his enablers and sycophants that refuse to call it out. Listen, Michael, it's unacceptable presidential behavior. And you can say, well, who cares about the tweets? Let's focus on policy. These things affect policy. The approval ratings affect his ability to get things done. I promise you, if we end up losing a majority of the U.S. Senate and the Democrats take over all the committees, if we lose control of majority of the House, which we're almost certainly going to, and when we lose the control of legislative agenda, the ability to get cabinet members approved, the ability to get judges approved, those things matter. So the temperament, the behavior, the Truth Social posts, these things are policy, okay? They affect what's happening. And I think the oil prices and the ability to end the war, these things are all very important. And there's a lot of good things he's done, and I still believe a lot of good things he will do. But I'm totally unwilling to act like this other stuff doesn't matter. And it is so petulant. And I just have never understood this. And I've met the president four times. I've spent time with him. There's a lot of things I can say that are good too. It's just you happen to have teed up a question that makes me go a little bit negative here. But let me just say, I can't comprehend the punching down that he does. The people that he goes after that hurt his feelings, CNN reporters, and even a person like Bibi, who's a substantial person, but the president is the leader of the free world. He's in a superior place, even on the world stage, let alone the morons from the New York Times and stuff that he goes after. It just doesn't make any sense to me. We got to go finish this war, end this war, get oil prices down. And in the meantime, today they announce another 10 companies that the United States is buying equity in as we expand our crony capitalism in the United States. You caught me on a bad morning, I guess.
13: No. Listen, you weren't listening. I had a really bad hour and a half to start the show. There's the president that negotiated and behaved properly in China, and then there's a president on the tarmac belittling Bibi Netanyahu. They're both the same guy. I get it. One is a little harder to defend than the other. I don't understand what he's doing. He's negotiating with Iran like we lost. We won. Go secure the strait and come home. And now he's already got his eyes on Cuba. He better pull off Cuba the way he pulled off Venezuela and certainly not create another Iran where he's created a quagmire out of the exit, not the mission itself. What's coming up tomorrow on the Dividend Cafe?
12: Well, you may have heard that data center has become a pretty big conversation in the American economy, in the American political order, our technology situation. And I'm unpacking a lot about data centers. What the whole hubbub is about, what this all means to the economy, what to expect as various communities push back, as various communities embrace. And you'll be shocked to know that my opinion is not going to fit squarely into either side of a partisan narrative.
13: Ah, that's what I like. Honesty. It's the Dividend Cafe with David Bonson. You can read it. You can listen to it. Go to thedividendcafe.com. And David, my brother, will talk next week or sooner if conditions warrant.
12: Take care.
13: You got it. All right, 20 minutes after the hour. Any dog owner, the day you bring your puppy home, you make this kind of silent promise, don't you? I do it out loud, not so silent. I tell my, I touch their fresh legs. I go, look at these fresh legs. God just made them. Oh, yes, you won the lottery. You're going to have a great life. We're going to have so much fun together. You're going to, I say it all out loud. But the promise is to take care of them and protect them, to give them the best life possible. But what if the one thing you're doing every day, filling their bowl with every day, is slowly cutting into your time together? Dog food is dead food, stripped of live nutrition. It's loaded with chemicals their body was never designed to process. And over time, it takes a toll, just like it does on us humans with this processed food. But for them, faster on their organs, their energy, and their years. Every day without proper nutrition is a day you can't get back. 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I'm going to kind of real quickly lay out the top five stories, and then I'm going to get to some of your calls because we haven't had them in a while. Mark, Mary, Keith, Tim, Steve, from Oklahoma City to Los Angeles to Tampa, Florida. You're all up next on your morning show.
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1: It's another one of my favorite interviews ever, Tommy Shaw of Styx. Coming up next half hour after your local break, Fox News' Brett Baer out with a new book, A Case for America. He'll join us. Stick around for that, even if you're in your parking lot. President Trump says he's in no hurry when it comes to Iran, although an aircraft carrier strike group has arrived in the Caribbean not far from Cuba. Maybe he is in a hurry there. And Elon Musk about to become the world's first trillionaire. Just some of the top stories waking up this morning. Can't have your morning show without your voice. To Los Angeles, California, we go. And Mark.
2: Has anybody stopped to consider that we might have ran out of missiles and we're regenerating our stockpile? But he's not going to say that. As soon as our stockpiles regenerate, we're going to bomb the crap out of them again. Just wait.
1: Well, with the level of communication, that is certainly possible. Mary in Boise.
3: I just wanted to ask you, I know that the Super Bowl in Nashville is going to be a huge party, but do you think the bigger party is going to be in Miami when Cuba is liberated? I think I'm just going to go and dig out my Gloria Estefan and John Secada CDs right now in preparation. Cuba Libre.
1: That's two names I haven't heard in a long time. Keith's in Tampa, Florida.
4: I'm agreeing with everything David Sinati is saying this morning. I think a huge weakness we have is in America is that being in a secular society, we don't really comprehend the extreme religious minds you have working in countries like Iran.
1: Oh, I agree completely, but the president should. Tim is in Tulsa.
5: All right, this is Jim. Sorry.
1: Jim.
6: Good morning, guys. Michael, I laughed out loud on your comments of your brain doesn't expect it. And I remember the one. It was about nuclear energy, and it ended up with Jimmy Carter giant size outside this set window, and then Garrett Morris, dressed as the cleaning lady, is now his companion. That was comedy.
1: Yeah, Dan Aykroyd playing President Carter. That was 2 Mile Island after the nuclear explosion. That was a classic. Those were the days of Saturday Night Live. Oh, there was a great late night then, too. It's all changed. It's all gotten very partisan, very divided, very, very divisive. All right, we come back. Brett Baer on how to heal all this mess. Straight ahead. Don't move.
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1: Fox News. I'm Chris Foster. President Trump says he's willing to wait a few days for Iran's response to a new peace proposal and threatens new military strikes quickly if he doesn't get the right answers.
2: Iran's foreign ministry says they are reviewing a new U.S. proposal. This comes as Pakistan's interior minister made a last-minute trip to the Iranian capital of Tehran for talks aimed at moving a possible agreement forward. With a focus on Iran's nuclear program and the Strait of Hormuz, the Islamic Republic recently created what they call the Persian Gulf Strait Authority to force vessels to coordinate directly with Iran in order to pass through the strait.
1: Fox's Trey Yingst, a former federal prosecutor in Florida, is accused of sending a copy of a sealed special counsel Trump investigation report to her personal email account, disguised as a cake recipe. This was the investigation into President Trump's mishandling of classified documents when he left office, led by special counsel Jack Smith. 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
15: Lisa Sky Hain loved working with people.
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25: Bicentennial as a young man and how much America's changed in 50 years. One of the things your book explores, The Case for America, is how this all began with a declaration. And I think our shared hope that that very document is what could reunite us.
26: 100%. And I think that this anniversary provides that kind of shared love, no matter your political ideology, that you realize we live in an amazing country. And if you travel the world, and I just got back from a trip to China, you know, you just realize how good we have it here. One of the reasons I wrote the book is because I think that putting it all together, a case in front of a jury of our peers with evidence and testimony, I think is a good blueprint, maybe some talk at the water cooler about this country. And, you know, it's not a sugar-coated or rose-colored glasses look at the country. It's warts and all. We've had big mistakes, big screw-ups.
25: Mm-hmm.
26: But we as a country have been resilient. And dissent is part of our history. It's baked in the cake. But it all goes back to those founders. And that's why the book starts there in the actual Declaration of Independence, which at the time, if you think about the courage it took to stand up at that moment, which was treason, it could have led to death. But these guys felt that liberty and freedom was the way to go.
25: Yeah, it cost them their wealth, could cost them their lives. When you delve into that document, you know, there's so much in that document that is what we fight about every day. It was a document that acknowledged a God, a creator. It acknowledged the ability to be moral and self-govern, for the people to be in charge, and those in government serving and protecting the inalienable rights that I think are somewhat in question today. So big picture, this document, you could make a case. But can you make a case that the American people are ready to live that again? All right. So how does this very document show us the path to heal?
26: Yeah. So I think that the document itself is clear and it's pure. And we have to look back at it and say, this is living in our lives today. It kind of breaks down to a couple of truths about the country. And that's one, that we choose unity. It's in the name, United, but dissent is baked in the cake, as I mentioned. We're a beacon of freedom. Freedom is inherent in that document. And it's the same freedoms that we express of how we can express ourselves, freedom of the press, but also freedom to get up from where you live and put your peg in the ground someplace else and start over. In a lot of countries, you can't do that. We have the gift of resilience. We've been through some really bad things, and the pendulum always swings, and we manage to get back on our feet. That's uniquely American. And then the land of opportunity. It still is the land of opportunity. It may be a little tougher, you know, in the way that we've structured things. But today, if you work hard and hustle, you can still make it in America. And I have specific examples of that in the book. So I use the voices of the past, the six presidents that I've written about, George Washington, Theodore Roosevelt, Ulysses S. Grant, FDR, Dwight Eisenhower, and Ronald Reagan, and then voices of the present, Ken Langone, Condi Rice, Tim Shriver, Steve Case, all these different voices from different political backgrounds to make the case for the country, specifically in stories and back it up.
25: And many of them are making the case to buy and read this book for you. Brett Baer, Fox News, joining us. The name of the book is called A Case for America. Boy, that case needs to be made. You know, I look at this and I think of the things that I have watched, the things that I have read, the things that I have studied, the people who have studied them, who have influenced me. And that really kind of helps shape our understanding beyond worldview, our understanding and the ability to make this case and see it clearly. But by and large, most of the kids being raised are not getting the same education we did. They're not reading these books, and they're hearing from people they respect a far different revised message. How much has partisan politics, how much has the internet or so many of these other big challenges that we faced influenced this fight for unity and truth?
26: Big time. I think social media has driven us apart. I mean, there's obviously a lot of upside and connectivity and that sort of thing, but it's also, you know, eroding our ability to get to our kids sometimes. And civics is no longer a big part of... They don't teach it. So I think that there's going to be a revival towards civics, at least everybody I talked to for this book hopes so. I think that history and making it readable and engaging is important because, as I've talked to you about before, I think embracing our history and not erasing it and kind of looking back to where we've been helps us to look where we're going to be. And I also think that this thought about a shared love about the country is something that can take us above the partisan politics. We are clearly divided as a country. But just like the feeling that you get when an American wins the gold medal in the Olympics and the flag's going up and the national anthem's playing and that athlete is kind of tearing up and suddenly you get something in your throat, that feeling, that shared love, is something that America 250 could provide us, no matter what side of the aisle that you're on. And I think that's what this book is trying to spark and to give you a little ammo at the water cooler along those lines.
25: And fill in some of the blanks that you may have missed in your own education. Brett Baer joining us from Fox News. One of the things I love is that we're so alike, though we don't really know each other in real life. I mean, fatherhood, marriage, these are our priorities. And I think we both have made the choice to just be the solution, even in the environment that we're already in. You're not out there positioning yourself as somebody who's not going to be right or left or any of that nonsense. You're just taking it one story at a time. And in the midst of all of this partisan division, you're just speaking the truth, one issue, one story at a time. And I think I'm fascinated with what I see. And I think wokeness is the most obvious example. Something that was such a big foe, it just kind of silently died all at once without a fight, really. Just went too far and died. Is that kind of what you see that gives you faith in America, that we go through these dark windows, but eventually the silent center or the idealistic America finds its way through it? And it just kind of, sometimes with the Civil War, that wasn't the case. But in most cases, without a fight, we just finally have a corrective course.
26: Totally. I think that history proves that. I think that Americans have eventually voted for the leader they needed at the time for one reason or another. And that runs its course. The pendulum changes. Something happens. And the practical side of Americans comes through. I think that's what happened with woke. I think it went over its skis. Essentially. Sure. And people said, even though maybe I'm left of center, I can't get there with this stuff. And I think we need to come back to the center.
25: You Fetterman, Bill Maher, they've all left. They all found it crazy. I mean, it's shocking to me. The voices that people used to trust that I don't trust at all anymore. One of them used to work for you. And then the names that 4 years ago we'd have said, oh, they're a big part of the problem. Now they're lone voices of truth, like Bill Maher. I mean, it's crazy how a pendulum turns without anybody noticing.
26: Yeah, I agree with you. And I think the country is, for the most part, center-right, largely throughout the country. Center-left, maybe at the sides. But the center still has a lot of power. And sometimes we forget that as we head into elections. I have this thing on my show, Common Ground. It's also a podcast where I bring Democrats and Republicans together to talk about what they're working on as opposed to what they're fighting about. And when I started it 4 years ago, hard to believe, my staff said, "Boss, there's never going to be a chance that we can book this thing because people are not going to come because we're so divided." I went up to Capitol Hill. I talked to all the press secretaries, and suddenly it became a thing. And now we have people begging beyond to talk about what they're working on. It is there. There is common ground. We have to lift it up.
25: But in the public arena, they want to go on television and do like, you know, WWE.
26: That's exactly right. And play the whole game.
25: It's time for that to stop. All right. Well, partisanship is a big problem. I do see the left, and perhaps in this next presidential cycle, if what we're hearing from the Kamala Harris's and others, which is tear down the Republic, it's all about us winning, so we'll just have two representatives from fewer districts, or we'll stack the court. I think kind of like the trans movement went too far and took down the LGBTQ movement and a lot of the wokeness with it. This could go too far and take down some of this partisanship. Will America ever get over its last 60-year obsession with the presidency and get focused on Congress again, get focused on self-governance, and we the people again? And what do you see triggering that?
26: Well, that's going to have to take, you know, leadership from the top, and you're probably going to have a candidate that embraces that either on either side. And I think there is a hunger for it. I think that Congress has been neutered in some way over the years, but there's still pushback here. I mean, watch this week, this AUMF, authorization of the use of military force. It's going to be interesting to see how it comes down. Republicans and Democrats worried about the war in Iran. They may flex some congressional muscle. I do think that that there will be another pendulum swing. And I don't know when it's coming, whether it's the midterms or the next election. But, you know, people are tired of some of this. And I'm not looking through rose-colored glasses. I really am not. I think that we as a country have proven it, that we get it eventually.
25: As the nation prepares its 250th anniversary celebration, The Case for America is a book that is going to, I think, make the case for this document and how it's not only what created this great republic, it's what can heal it and unite it and save it. Brett, thank you for your work. Thank you for this book. I encourage everyone to get it. I presume The Case for America is everywhere great books are sold, including Amazon.
26: It is everywhere, and it's number one on the New York Times list. So we're very grateful for the folks who've already bought it. But you can go any place. Also, thecaseforamerica.com. You can go on there and make your own case. And a 30-second video. We've been posting them and put him on the show as well.
25: You know, as somebody who is an enormous disappointment to his parents and a failure in general as a career, what's it like to be so successful and loved, Brett?
26: I am blessed with a great family and a great wife that keeps me grounded, but I feel like I...
25: When do you all sleep?
26: Yeah. It's not a lot of sleep at this point. I feel like I got to put the pedal to the metal right now, and this is the time to make hay.
25: Well, my only hope and desire for this window is not that Massey falls or, you know, one of these guys. No, my hope is it's a 250th birthday. People make mistakes every day. I have an entire decade I'm ashamed of, Brett. Countries do as well, but we always manage to get it right if we have the right focus. I think that focus needs to be a return to God, a return to family, and a return to this document. And I know that's a big part of why you wrote the book and you make the case better than any attorney could. A Case for America, Brett Baer. Get it everywhere great books are sold. As always, thank you for your time. We love you.
26: Thank you. I appreciate it.
25: He's one of the really smart and really good guys. I want to read to you from towards the end of the book. I loved this section. I think we got to it in the interview, but I'll let Brett in his own words say it. I often say that America is 300 million individual stories, but we also have one collective story. And that collective story is about the power of freedom, the power of individual liberty, and the power of resilience and the power of being able to see your world and your life as you want it to be, not as it is. So that's our collective story, and I hope we'll celebrate it. When America got started, most people didn't really think it would be successful, certainly not around the world. Observers were very skeptical the idea of America would ever take off. 250 years later, not only did we survive, but we thrive. And now we're the leader of the free world and the leading economy in the world. It didn't happen by accident. It was a lot of hard work, initially by patriots who helped forge the republic. But then innovators came, pioneers who moved here, invented, built, led change that shaped each era. America led the way in agricultural revolution and then pivoted to lead the industrial revolution. Then we pivoted again and led the way to the digital revolution. And we need to continue to lead the way moving forward. We can't get cocky and complacent because we're seeing competition from China or others intensify. To set the stage for another successful 250 years, let us use the anniversary to take stock and to think about the lessons we've learned and how we can apply them looking forward. Going back to that very first line, I like to think of America's 300 million individual stories, but we also have one collective story. I never over freak out when people lose their way in life. I have teenage children who are now no longer teenagers. They got to find themselves just the way we did. They got to make mistakes for themselves just like we did. We can individually lose our way, even get a little insane, but we find our way back. And collectively, our nation has done the same. Look how quick woke went away. This document is the key to a cultural awakening, a renewal of our commitment to a republic, and the healing of our land. I love this book, A Case for America, Brett Baer. Get it everywhere great books are sold. Well, right now, the voices in our culture are loud, but the truth is often silent. Preborn needs you to speak up and act up. Women facing unplanned pregnancies are pressured to act quickly. They're pressured to make the death choice. Now, if you're really, truly pro-choice, you don't care which choice is made, but we all know the truth. At Preborn Network Clinics, a woman is welcomed with compassion. The first thing she receives is a free ultrasound. Because when she sees that life growing inside her, when she hears that baby's heartbeat for the first time, she's able to make the right choice. And is twice as likely to make the choice of life. Isn't that better than an opinion or a position? 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Quick visit with Rory O'Neill next. Got a test flight of the new SpaceX Starship. Rory's got 411 when your morning show continues next.
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25: Well, we had the Thunder even up the NBA Western Conference Final with a win last night at home against the Spurs. They'll play again tomorrow night, and the Golden Knights took game one over the Avs in Colorado. The president says he's not in any hurry when it comes to Iran. Got an aircraft carrier strike group arriving in the Caribbean to deal with Cuba. And Elon Musk will soon be the first trillionaire. He's also the CEO and founder of SpaceX, and they've got a scheduled launch coming up. Our space expert and national correspondent Rory O'Neill has the 411 on SpaceX. Good morning, Rory.
20: Yeah, 411, it's all about 407. 407 feet tall. That's the height of the Starship that they're going to test launch on its 12th flight today. They need this to start to work because this is the kind of rocket they want to use in the Artemis 3 mission next year. And by the way, they'd like to get it to work because they're about to do a stock offering in just a couple of weeks. They don't want to see this thing go kerflooey. Liftoff around 6:30 p.m. Eastern time.
25: Rory, great reporting as always. Thank you so much. Sorry for the short segment. Went a little long with Brett Baer. All right. One chance to live this Thursday, May the 21st, 2026. It'll never happen again. Make sure you make a difference in someone's life and make sure you cherish your own. We'll see you tomorrow morning.
27: 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My morning show is your morning show, Michael Del Chorno.
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15: Southbound I-25 slows at the Johnstown exit. Crash reported on the Highway 392 Carpenter Road overpass crossing I-25. And police have County Road 10 closed east of Denver Avenue for an incident involving a train down south of Fort Lupton. I'm Danny Christos.
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24: The Golden Knights with a 2-goal third period hold off the Avalanche 4-2 to steal game one of the Western Conference Final in Denver. Defenseman Cale Makar did not play due to an upper body injury. Rangers rallied with two runs in the ninth, beat the Rockies 5-4. Shea Gilgeous-Alexander, 30 points, to help the Thunder beat the Spurs 122-113 to even the Western Conference Finals at 1. I'm Ron Zamos.
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21: Iran is taking a hard line that may cross President Trump's red line. I'm Dave Anthony, Fox News. The Supreme Leader reportedly unwilling to give up what the president calls nuclear dust. Days after the U.S. paused a plan to resume bombing Iran, trying to work out a deal.
22: What should happen to Iran's stockpile of highly enriched uranium is one of the most contentious issues at the heart of negotiations to end the war. Reuters says Iran's Supreme Leader Ayatollah Mojtaba Khamenei has issued a directive that the near weapons-grade material must stay inside the country. The United States has been pushing for the uranium to be confiscated, with Israel's prime minister vowing to continue to fight until that happens.
21: Fox's Jonathan Savage. Officials at the White House are pushing back, saying that Reuters report on the uranium is not true. Another vote expected today in the House, and maybe the Senate too, as Democrats keep trying to pass a war powers resolution to limit the president in Iran. Several attempts have failed so far. A Fox News poll shows 60% of Americans oppose military action against Iran. Half say surging gas prices are a major problem. Only 39% approve of the overall job the president is doing.
23: The polling also found 30% think the assassination attempt of the president at last month's White House Correspondents' Dinner was staged, with younger voters far more likely to be suspicious than seniors and white evangelicals.
21: Fox's Jessica Rosenthal, a former assistant U.S. attorney in Florida, facing charges related to special counsel Jack Smith, who led two Trump investigations dropped after the former president was elected again. Carmen Leinberger is
28: charged with stealing confidential documents from the probe. This individual allegedly emailed a copy of them to her personal account, disguising it as a recipe for bundt cake. FBI Director Kash Patel writing on X that she is now charged with 4 felony counts, adding, quote, this FBI will not hesitate to bring to account those who violated the trust of the American public.
21: I guess Fox's Carly Shimkus. 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
31: That heat's going to be out there for one more day.
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21: The man accused of arson in one of the devastating wildfires that charred the Los Angeles area last year and killed 12 people back in court in California.
1: A federal judge ruling depositions that are part of fire victims' lawsuit against the city of Los Angeles cannot be introduced during Jonathan Rinderknecht's trial, finding the information is irrelevant to his case and could confuse the jury. The 29-year-old is pleaded not guilty to charges of intentionally setting a fire on January 1st of 2025 that smoldered underground and reignited days later to become the Palisades Fire. In the depositions, a firefighter, fire captain, and a California park ranger recount seeing hot spots after crews put out the initial blaze. Defense attorneys had argued the evidence would prove Rinderknecht is a scapegoat for the department's negligence. His trial is set for June 8th. Kristen Goodwin, Fox News.
21: A man who set two people on fire in Arizona is no longer with us. Leroy McGill executed for throwing gas on them and lighting a match in a 2002 attack that left one dead and the other severely burned. McGill's last words were, "I'm going home soon." Then he got a lethal injection. A guy in the country illegally is going to stay here a long time.
2: It'll be 50 years in prison for Guatemalan national Angel Emilio Rodriguez Marroquin, who produced child sexual abuse material featuring his own niece and nephew. Both these kids were only 8 years old. He's also the subject of a child exploitation investigation in Guatemala. The Department of Homeland Security said he illegally entered the country in 2024, but was released by the Biden administration. His niece, the young girl, by the way, is special needs. He pleaded guilty to producing and possessing child pornography. John Saucier, Fox News.
21: We just got an unemployment update. First-time claims dropped slightly last week, down to 209,000. The number of people still collecting jobless benefits rose slightly to 1.782 million on Wall Street. Stock futures are falling after Walmart's worse-than-expected forecast in its earnings report. I'm Dave Anthony, and this is Fox News.
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1: We never mentioned this the other day. We should read some of it. The Washington Post editorial board last week pushed back hard on Kamala Harris, saying Democrats should not pack the Supreme Court. That would be devastating to our country, and explained why. Maybe we'll do that later. It's pretty interesting.
2: Good. Good. Yeah, I love that idea. Here's your freedom-loving quote of the day, just sent along by alert listener Patrick to our topic of only a couple of months ago. Charlie Munger, who's a good down-to-earth author. I've read some of his stuff. He said, the world is not driven by greed. It's driven by envy. Well, I think it's probably driven by both. Depends who you're talking about. I was going to go off on a tangent, but we don't really have time. Mailbag. Got this note from... Oh, drop us a note. Mailbag at armstrongandgetty.com. Got this note from Adam. Thanks for bringing up the IRS settlement story and the slush fund on today's show yesterday. I count on you guys giving it to me straight. I was disturbed by yet another move by Trump that feels gross, to say the least. Maybe our opinions part ways here, but he seems more and more interested in benefiting a smaller portion of the country. Doesn't sit well with me. And I think he owes more to a larger group of people, including the folks who voted for him. Yeah, I would agree. Well, you know, I realize this sounds unbearably sincere in this cynical age, but we're for the United States of America and sanity around here. Not for Trump, per se, except when he's right. Not for a party. When they suck, we'll call them out. If you like it, great. Thank you for listening. If you don't, goodbye. Good luck. And he says, as we were finishing the segment, I was thinking to myself, the recent leadership, the White House, oh yeah, it's going back several, unacceptable commitment to serve the citizens of this country. Is there a chance it's saving what the forefathers fought so hard to achieve? Then Joe said, it's been a great 250 years. That's a wrap. Hard to disagree with you. Finish the week strong, boys, he urges us. All right, Adam, we'll do our best. Love that. Finish the week strong.
1: That goes against our motto, though. Start slow and taper off.
2: That's true. That'd be a new leaf, Adam, but we'll try. A number of folks weighing in on Eric Schmidt, the former CEO of Google's commencement speech, and how all the youngsters were booing him every time he brought up AI. Now, number one, I think they were probably hitting the margaritas pretty hard there at University of Arizona, but who knows? But Kevin writes, morning, guys. The tone deafness of Mr. Schmidt was striking but not surprising. What was equally striking was the response of the grads of this generation. I would wager there was not a single one of them without a smartphone and at least one AI chat app installed, and 99% probably had chatbot helping write their papers during the cap and gown they were wearing. Yes, I received a text from a good old friend who is a law school teacher and said, are you kidding me? Most, if not all, of my students use AI every day to get their work done. So,
1: Doesn't mean you don't boo it. I use AI 10 times a day. I would still boo a speech where they talk about the future of AI is coming. Boo!
2: Right. It's a mixed bag, of course. Yeah. And then this from frequent correspondent Paolo, the visceral reaction many people have to AI reminds me of telling a toddler they need an unpleasant medical procedure. The fear, the crying, the resistance are entirely real and they matter, but it shouldn't stop the procedure. It should signal to the parents that the fear deserves to be acknowledged or addressed. You touched on that when you played Eric Schmidt's graduation speech. The problem is the parents building AI don't seem to be listening to the room. We must absolutely govern how AI is deployed, but I don't think AI development can or should be slowed. Humans are built to learn. It's our greatest strength. It's what we do. The danger has never been the acquisition of knowledge, but the risk of failing to develop the wisdom to guide its use. That's some good writing there. The difference this time is that the stakes are higher than ever. Responding to challenges brought by AI feels as daunting as storming the beaches at Normandy. Overwhelming, terrifying, and far bigger than any one of us. We don't know what's going to happen, but we go anyway because we have to. What's the alternative? That's a very grown-up thing to say.
1: Somebody ought to get into the ear of all your tech giants, and there's only like 8 of them controlling the whole AI world right now, and say, people are scared to death of this. You can't keep presenting it like it's obviously good for them because they don't feel that way.
2: Right. Your toddler doesn't want a shot, no matter how much good it does them, to get back to that metaphor. There's another really good one here from Jerry in Fairbanks, but we don't have time. We'll get to that later. It's good, but it's about AI as well.
1: Yeah, and if you have any thoughts on it, you can text us, of course, the text line 415-295-KFTC. We got a lot on the way. Good stuff of all different stripes and varieties. And if you miss any of it, get our podcast, Armstrong and Getty, on demand. See you in moments.
0: Armstrong and Getty.
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7: Iran is taking a hard line that may cross President Trump's red line. I'm Dave Anthony, Fox News. The Supreme Leader reportedly unwilling to give up what the president calls nuclear dust. Days after the U.S. paused a plan to resume bombing Iran, trying to work out a deal.
8: What should happen to Iran's stockpile of highly enriched uranium is one of the most contentious issues at the heart of negotiations to end the war. Reuters says Iran's Supreme Leader Ayatollah Mojtaba Khamenei has issued a directive that the near weapons-grade material must stay inside the country. The United States has been pushing for the uranium to be confiscated, with Israel's prime minister vowing to continue to fight until that happens.
7: Fox's Jonathan Savage. Officials at the White House are pushing back, saying that Reuters report on the uranium is not true. Another vote expected today in the House, and maybe the Senate too, as Democrats keep trying to pass a war powers resolution to limit the president in Iran. Several attempts have failed so far. A Fox News poll shows 60% of Americans oppose military action against Iran. Half say surging gas prices are a major problem. Only 39% approve of the overall job the president is doing.
9: The polling also found 30% think the assassination attempt of the president at last month's White House Correspondents' Dinner was staged, with younger voters far more likely to be suspicious than seniors and white evangelicals.
7: Fox's Jessica Rosenthal, a former assistant U.S. attorney in Florida, facing charges related to special counsel Jack Smith, who led two Trump investigations dropped after the former president was elected again. Carmen Leinberger is
10: charged with stealing confidential documents from the probe. This individual allegedly emailed a copy of them to her personal account, disguising it as a recipe for bundt cake. FBI Director Kash Patel writing on X that she is now charged with 4 felony counts, adding, quote, this FBI will not hesitate to bring to account those who violated the trust of the American public.
7: I guess Fox's Carly Shimkus. 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
13: That heat's going to be out there for one more day.
14: Temperatures being 30 degrees above average.
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7: The man accused of arson in one of the devastating wildfires that charred the Los Angeles area last year and killed 12 people back in court in California.
6: A federal judge ruling depositions that are part of fire victims' lawsuit against the city of Los Angeles cannot be introduced during Jonathan Rinderknecht's trial, finding the information is irrelevant to his case and could confuse the jury. The 29-year-old is pleaded not guilty to charges of intentionally setting a fire on January 1st of 2025 that smoldered underground and reignited days later to become the Palisades Fire. In the depositions, a firefighter, fire captain, and a California park ranger recount seeing hot spots after crews put out the initial blaze. Defense attorneys had argued the evidence would prove Rinderknecht is a scapegoat for the department's negligence. His trial is set for June 8th. Kristen Goodwin, Fox News.
7: A man who set two people on fire in Arizona is no longer with us. Leroy McGill executed for throwing gas on them and lighting a match in a 2002 attack that left one dead and the other severely burned. McGill's last words were, "I'm going home soon." Then he got a lethal injection. A guy in the country illegally is going to stay here a long time.
15: It'll be 50 years in prison for Guatemalan national Angel Emilio Rodriguez Marroquin, who produced child sexual abuse material featuring his own niece and nephew. Both these kids were only 8 years old. He's also the subject of a child exploitation investigation in Guatemala. The Department of Homeland Security said he illegally entered the country in 2024, but was released by the Biden administration. His niece, the young girl, by the way, is special needs. He pleaded guilty to producing and possessing child pornography. John Saucier, Fox News.
7: We just got an unemployment update. First-time claims dropped slightly last week, down to 209,000. The number of people still collecting jobless benefits rose slightly to 1.782 million on Wall Street. Stock futures are falling after Walmart's worse-than-expected forecast in its earnings report. I'm Dave Anthony, and this is Fox News.
16: When was the last time you woke up actually feeling rested or got through the day without feeling stressed out? Yeah, over 50% of adults say they'd feel better if they got more sleep, and stress is often the biggest barrier. 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
1: Jack Armstrong and Joe Getty.
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3: And now, here's Armstrong and Getty.
4: The TSA has announced a carry-on rule that allows passengers to bring unlimited rotisserie chicken on board. Thank God. That is so great. I was getting tired of having to chug my chicken in line.
5: You can bring on a rotisserie chicken through TSA.
6: I'm no theologian, Jack, but my heaven will include unlimited rotisserie chicken.
5: Well, I'm no a terrorist, but a four-ounce toothpaste is just absolutely not. But a rotisserie chicken couldn't possibly be something bad. I don't know. All right. I don't worry about a terrorist attack ever, really. But
6: is it the rotisserie that makes it so delicious that it kind of gets bathed in its own juices, or do they pump it full of stuff? I mean, because I got a newish grill and it's got a rotisserie. I haven't used it yet.
5: Mm. Sounds like
6: but
5: a lot of work.
6: But if that sort of deliciousness could be, I could go down to the grocery store and spend $5
5: well,
6: or whatever
5: so
6: it is.
5: Cheap.
6: It's probably $30 these days.
5: Well, Costco's is famously like eight. Is it five? $5
7: five.
5: At Costco? Costco's rotisserie chicken is just $5 and it's fantastic. It's a loss leader. It's kind of like their
6: hot dog
5: thing.
6: Yeah. I won't go to Costco's unless I need a bunch of stuff. I can't stand the parking lots. It's too much chaos.
5: I go there a lot because I use their pharmacy. It's the best pharmacy I've ever used.
6: Mm, granted.
5: So fast, so easy, so pleasant to deal with. And then while I'm there, I grab a pie the size of a manhole cover or a rotisserie chicken or whatever I need.
6: Or a highly underpriced hottig.
5: Yeah. So, Warren Oran. Unpopular. Latest Fox News poll, support or oppose U.S. military action against Iran? There's different ways of asking this questions. Support or oppose U.S. military action? Anyway, oppose is 60% in that question in the Fox poll. The question asked the other day in one of your polling organizations was, has it been worth it? Which is a different way of looking at it. And that one was in the 70s of people saying not worth it. Which, if you're asking me right at this moment today, you could make the argument that it's not worth it, but it's not over yet. So that's the problem with that.
6: It's like somebody waking up from a joint replacement and asking them, was this worth it?
5: Well, it'd be like,
6: I don't know.
5: So Katie Green, the baby machine, like if you'd ask her the week before she had the baby when she is the most uncomfortable, has it been worth it? How do you answer that question? I'm miserable right now, but it's leading towards something good.
6: Just stupid. And it should, social or issues polling is practically useless and so easy to mislead folks. But to me, the perfect question would involve to prevent Iran from spreading terrorism and acquiring a nuclear weapon.
5: Yeah. I wish Trump would be better at making that argument. He did another one of his just a little too flippant comments this morning. We probably haven't. We'll play it later, though. But he was asked about gas prices in Memorial Day weekend, which is the number one fetish for the media right now.
6: Right.
5: People want to travel this, but they can't because gas is so expensive. All right, whatever. And Trump was asked about it. He said, well, it's peanuts. It's just peanuts. Well, see, you're being a little too dismissive with people's money. As a billionaire, that doesn't work.
6: Who inherited wealth. Yeah.
5: Yeah. I understand his point. Compared to Iran getting a nuclear weapon, gas being a dollar higher for 6 months or 9 months or whatever. Yeah, that's a perfectly good trade-off. But you haven't gone to the country and made that argument. I'm going to ask you to sacrifice a little economic pain for a little while for this reason. And he's not done that at all. Not just not well, but not at all.
6: Here's something for you to try in your personal life. Anytime your loved ones, perhaps your spouse, your children, your closest friends, have a legitimate concern about what they're going through, though it will be worth it in the end, dismiss those concerns out of hand as stupid. See how your relationships shape up.
7: I'll try it.
6: Yeah, do it, Michael.
5: Get back to us tomorrow.
6: Right. So, oh, my God, these groceries are expensive. Honey, you're stupid. We've got to eat, so just keep moving.
5: It's peanuts compared to Iran getting a nuke.
6: this rotisserie chicken?
5: Three different publications with a little Iranian news today. We'll end with the Wall Street Journal editorial board's opinion on the whole thing. First, this from the New York Times. Senior Iranian officials maintain that all decisions are being run through the 56-year-old son of the Ayatollah, who's hiding somewhere and wounded, and his dad was killed. Decision-making, actual making, though, however, extends beyond one man, experts say, guided by a small, elite band of mostly current or former senior members of the Islamic Revolutionary Guard Corps. It's not the guards as an organization, they say, but a hardened band of brothers whose seminal experience was the 8-year war between Iran and Iraq in the 80s. And they fought in that, and they came to the conclusion with the West, the United States and Europe supporting Iraq, that we need to be on our own. We need to, you know, fight for ourselves no matter what the cost. So they are hardened against the world. The Associated Press's version of this kind of story is, as the negotiations with the United States hang in the balance, a hardline Iranian general linked to attacks at home and abroad is believed to have seized a place near the center of power. Brigadier General Ahmad Vahidi, who heads Iran's paramilitary Revolutionary Guard, has become the major player in formulating Iran's tough stance in negotiating, experts say. And so he's the guy we got to convince. Then he hasn't been seen, by the way, since February 8th, weeks before the war began. So he hasn't been seen this entire war, and they think he's the guy making decisions. On Thursday, Iranian media carried reports that Vahidi was meeting with Pakistan's interior minister in Tehran, our good friends, the Pakistanis, with his, you know, pushback on the negotiations, which have been ridiculous, which brings us to the Wall Street Journal editorial board. If the goal was to see whether Iran's regime is ready to abandon its pursuit of nuclear weapons, by now Mr. Trump has his answer. It isn't. The Iranians confirm this with each counteroffer that refuses to dismantle underground enrichment sites or hand over their stockpiles of enriched uranium. As Mr. Trump famously said in criticizing his predecessors, the U.S. shouldn't start a war if it isn't prepared to do what it takes to win. That's from the Wall Street Journal editorial board. You're not looking like you're willing to do what it takes to win this thing, which is where we're stuck.
6: The case has not been proved. The judge has not given the jury instructions. But it does look like hesitation and uncertainty. Just the never-ending string of, all right, we're going to whoop your ass if you're not done by the, you got to give us a real offer by the end of the week. All right, the week's over. You got till Wednesday, or we're going to pound you out of existence. I swear to God, by next Saturday, we'll just remove your civilization by 3 weeks from Tuesday. It's got that feel to it.
5: Is it as simple as some people have said that Trump thought it could be another Venezuela? We could get what we wanted through the air, quick strike. And he doesn't have the stomach, and I'm not saying this would be easy as a president, and the nation would hate it, but he doesn't have the stomach for boots on the ground, which we've learned over and over and over again throughout history in the world, that you got to have to actually pull off a regime change. He doesn't have the stomach for hundreds, maybe thousands of casualties. Like, well, basically what the Wall Street Journal was saying, you got to be willing to do it all if you're actually going to enter a war, be willing to actually go as far as you need to go. He might not have the stomach for that, and the country might not have the stomach for that. That is where we're stuck right there.
6: This is not knowable right now, but to his expectations, I think the extreme on one end is he thought, oh, it'll be just like Maduro. We'll go in, we'll be out within 40 minutes, and the Ayatollah's gone, and they'll reform, and we'll find
5: Ahmadinejad takes charge, as we learned from the New York Times the other day.
6: Right, or something like that. That would be one extreme of ridiculously unrealistic expectations. The other extreme, I think, would be he knew perfectly well how difficult and prolonged the struggle would be, blah, blah, blah. Where the truth is in that spectrum, I don't know. I hope it isn't as ridiculous as, you know, we'll be in and out in 45 minutes. But it wouldn't be surprising at all that it's much, much more difficult and complicated than anybody anticipated. As, you know, every great thinker who's talked about war has made clear. Don't think you're going to be the master of events. War becomes the master of events, and you can only try to, you know, dance successfully with it. He says, mixing a number of different metaphors. A word from
5: and
6: our
5: we're
6: friends.
5: Dancing here. And war.
6: Oh, please. Some the sort winds of, weird dancing of war. We're dancing with the dogs of war as the winds of change.
5: Like the movie Grease or something. I don't know.
6: Canyons of hope. Yes. Anyway, you know you need this because none of us lives forever. 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
5: Yeah, as little as 30 minutes, and you could get started on the big issues, like if you still have kids under 18, who's going to take care of kids? 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
5: We can move off this because I'm not sure there's a lot new to say in the whole war in Iran, but it is kind of interesting that the media obsession with the price of gas and Memorial Day plans and all this, and they always throw in the because of the war in Iran, that's why the price of gas is so high, but never get to the speaking of the war in Iran, you know, what should we do or what with different opinions? They just kind of gloss over the war in Iran like that's a pretty big topic. You're big on the repercussions from the war, big enough to be your lead story, but you don't want to talk about what caused that lead story.
6: The purposes and the progress, right? Yeah, it is. To call it an inch deep, I think, is to give it a compliment it does not deserve.
5: Right.
6: It's like a quarter of an inch deep.
5: And I don't know that people are having the conversations. Nobody's ever brought it up to me in my real life about Iran and is it a quagmire or should we get out or is it worth putting boots on the ground and losing 100 Marines to take Karg Island and all these different... These conversations aren't being had, as far as I know, with regular people.
6: Boy, not that I've heard. So coming up, believe it or not, you remember those three half-wits who are like fake reporters at the Louis Mangione trial, who were activists, ninnies? There's a lot to that story. I mean, it's crazier than it seemed.
5: Cool. I want to talk about that.
6: So, yeah, before too long, just in a few minutes.
5: I'm thinking about trying to come up with an example for that whole Iran war gas price thing. Like you're walking around with a knife stuck in your back and you keep talking about back pain and all this discussion about back pain. And now how back pain is going to affect your Memorial Day weekend. And nobody's talking about the knife stuck in your back. Maybe we should
6: take
5: that out
6: there or what can be done exactly. About it. Right.
5: Exactly.
6: Right. I don't know if I can make a good golf swing. It kind of hurts.
5: We got more on the way. Stay here.
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1: Whoever started that in right field, I'll do whatever I need to do to make sure they come every game. Because that was awesome. Not only them, but everybody that showed up today. That was a fun environment. It's awesome. And it creates an environment where it's not only filling this place up, it's making it a tough place for other teams to come in and play.
2: What is that, Michael?
3: That was the Cardinals manager. And he's talking about tarps off. I guess it's sweeping Major League Baseball stadiums where somebody goes to

0: Very, very bad news here. The Trump coins will not be ready for America's 250th birthday on July the 4th, I'm afraid. The plan is for only 47 coins to be produced, each containing an estimated $90,000 worth of gold, according to Newsweek. I was going to get one for Judy for her anniversary. I thought, what better way to symbolize our love, the decades we've spent together, than a $90,000 coin with Donald Trump's face on it.
1: Why didn't you call me on my Trump phone and tell me this? I don't know anything about this story.
0: It's one of the many bizarro announcements they've made over the last several months about whether the 250th anniversary or weird meme coins or 100 other things or the ballrooms or repairing the reflecting pool or whatever. It kind of came and went. But yeah, they were going to put out a commemorative coin to celebrate the anniversary, including the 47, whatever they call them, coins that are worth near six figures. The U.S. Mint is offering a range of other commemorative coins this year, though, valued at over $10,000 each. Some of the designs include Revolutionary War quarters, American Eagle gold coins. Got to be brought to you by American Airlines, right? And Enduring Liberty half dollars.
1: But we don't just have regular in circulation patriotic stuff, because we're old enough to have lived through the bicentennial 1976, and like every quarter dime was a bicentennial this or that.
0: Yeah, yeah. That might be happening too. I don't know. Other news, how much time do we have? Scientists have made a fascinating discovery about Neanderthal dentistry.
1: Okay.
0: They have found evidence of a root canal from 59,000 years ago.
1: Wow.
0: It's almost, you can't dispute that that's what happened from the evidence. They can find no evidence that any sort of anesthesia existed.
1: I was going to say that had to be pretty brutal.
0: I mean, I'm a Neanderthal. I'm saying, I tell you what, how about we take 3 seconds and you yank that son of a gun out? You're not drilling into me because they figured out it would take a couple of hours with the tools they had.
1: Well, they didn't have drills, so the drilling would be a sharp stick or a rock or something?
0: A drill bit made from very hard rock that you'd spin between your hands.
1: Oh, really?
0: For like 2.5 hours.
1: Well, you had nothing else to do.
0: Give me some of those intoxicating berries. No, give me more of them. Those wackadoodles outside the Mangione trial next.
2: Armstrong and Getty.
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8: Therese Crowley. President Trump says he has time if Iran has the right answers to the latest U.S. peace proposal.
9: Iran's foreign ministry says they are reviewing a new U.S. proposal. This comes as Pakistan's interior minister made a last-minute trip to the Iranian capital of Tehran for talks aimed at moving a possible agreement forward.
8: Fox's Trey Yingston, Tel Aviv. Otherwise, President Trump has warned U.S. forces are loaded for new military strikes quickly if he doesn't get the right answers. A new Fox News poll finds half of voters report rising gas prices are a major problem for them. Senior Ditch Day in the shore town of Long Branch, New Jersey, triggered a teen takeover at the Pier Village Boardwalk. Jumping on cars and brawling, 140 police responded, a half dozen arrests. A local says it looked like a bomb went off at the Starbucks. 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
3: Because of how negligent her health insurance was, she died. An infant died.

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1: After learning he'll be inducted into the Rock and Roll Hall of Fame again, Phil Collins making a rare public appearance. Collins' wife Jill posting a new photo of Collins on crutches with another legend, Rod Stewart, at Buckingham Palace.
2: Yeah, Phil Collins' health really, really bad. He did his first drumming appearance not long ago, sitting on a stool and looking like a skeleton. I don't know what ailment he has, but one of the oddest rock stars, using my finger quotes, to ever come along for all kinds of different reasons. His look, his sound, everything, but very, very popular. And some of it I really liked, some of it I hated. But man, there was a period of there in the like 80s and 90s where if you had some sort of romantic movie, hey, Phil, could you come up with a song for a romantic movie? And he'd crank one out and it'd win an Oscar and be on every radio station. And it was hard to take.
3: Yeah, yeah.
2: We have played a little bit of Jeff Bezos, world's second richest man, in an interview he did with CNBC. We'll have to get to more of that in hour three. I haven't actually heard his spiel on AI, the major benefits that we're all going to get out of AI, and I kind of want to hear that because I'm a little skeptical. But on the topic of AI, a couple things that have gotten a lot of attention recently are these big data centers that we're going to need for AI to operate. So they're going to build them in like rural areas of the country and where there's lots of space.
4: Or suburban.
2: Yeah. These giant, massive buildings that won't really have many employees, but those be these big data centers so that your various AI companies will have the computing power they need. One of the pushbacks is the amount of water that it's going to require to run these things. So I saw the pushback to the pushback yesterday, a couple of different versions, one being growing nuts in California, most of which are shipped to China. I didn't realize this because their appetite for nuts over there. And
3: they're nuts for nuts in China.
2: We get nothing back from the nut industry in terms of the water we use, which is a lot of water to grow nuts. But we will get a lot back economically from AI. Okay, that's one pushback. Or that your average golf course uses way more water than your data center. So I don't know. This will all get worked out in our national conversation, I suppose, about these data centers.
3: Is that your last bit about the water?
2: Was, yeah.
3: Oh, the other part, it's a closed loop. They don't burn through that water. They just circulate it. They don't consume that much over and over and over again. So it's an incredibly misleading figure.
2: Well, and water doesn't go away when it gets used. It takes a while, but it stays on planet Earth. It doesn't disappear from the Earth forever.
3: What?
2: But one of our favorite clients, who's a super smart guy, sent me this text about AI, which I really thought was interesting. He said, everyone's so nervous that this makes 5 or 6 people so powerful. If you really think about it, as of today, right now, literally 1 billion people with a smartphone all have access to all information, equal access to expert training and advice. Literally right now, people have access to an expert in every domain on Earth that is better than anyone that they can call that they personally know. It blows my mind that people cannot see this. Of course, he's a super smart guy. If you're smart and you know how to utilize these tools, it is true. They are insanely amazing in terms of what your productive power could be, or to take whatever idea you have and bring it to fruition.
3: Mm-hmm.
2: I'm not sure that's what the average person will use it for.
3: No. If they did, they wouldn't be the average person.
2: If you never leave your house, all you do is have conversations and sex with your porn bot. It's not quite exactly the same thing.
3: Low stress.
2: But yeah, man, you have an idea for something or a problem to solve or anything like that. There's never been better access to every bit of expertise that exists on the planet in your hand, in your phone.
3: Yeah, I had a question for my doctor, and Claude gave me a way better answer than my doctor did. I felt bad because I like him, but it was like, wow, dude, you should have Clauded that.
2: I had a bit of a problem with my son's old truck not starting, and that particular model and blah, blah, blah, and I asked ChatGPT a question, and its thorough rundown of all the things to check that ended up fixing the problem was amazing. It was like I had a mechanic that specialized in that vehicle standing with me.
3: Right. And that's not even getting into the AI agents that folks who are really into this are utilizing these days. Pretty amazing. Can't wait to get back to that Jeff Bezos interview.
2: Yeah, it's pretty darned interesting. He really takes a shot at New York City and Mamdani, which is good. Maybe we'll get to that in hour three. If you miss it, get the podcast.
0: Armstrong and Getty.
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10: It's not true and wrong. I'm Dave Anthony, Fox News. That is the pushback Fox's Aisha Hazmi is reporting from the White House to a Reuters report today on the Iran nuclear talks.
11: That claims that the Iranian supreme leader allegedly said that the enriched uranium that is inside the country right now will not be allowed to leave as part of any peace agreement or nuclear deal. That would have complicated these talks by a lot. It would have really ticked off Israel, but the White House is pushing back on this. They say that Reuters report is not true. I'm told that, in fact, no decision has been made on that particular issue about the enriched uranium.
10: President Trump warns the U.S. could restart bombing if Iran gives the wrong response to another proposal to end the conflict. And as the American blockade continues around Iran's ports, Fox's Ashley Webster reports from Tel Aviv.
12: Iran has released a map showing what it calls a controlled maritime zone. Tehran says it's committed to reopening the strait to what it calls friendly countries that abide by its terms. That will also likely include some exorbitant fees, something that Washington has said is totally unacceptable.
10: Oil and gas prices both up today. And in a Fox News poll, half those surveyed call the surge at the pump a major problem. Just 39% approve of the overall job the president's doing. The Trump Justice Department is charging a Biden-era prosecutor
13: with obstructing justice, concealing and stealing government records, all tied to the now-abandoned prosecution of President Trump by former special counsel Jack Smith. 62-year-old Carmen Mercedes Leinberger of Port St. Lucie, Florida, a former assistant U.S. attorney, is accused of altering file names of documents related to the special counsel's case and sending them to her own personal email accounts. Those documents had already been blocked for release by a judge.
10: That's Fox's Eben Brown. 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
10: Now to Wall Street. The Dow is up 6 points. The NASDAQ is down 60. The S&P 500 losing 11 points. Walmart stock is falling more than 7%. after the retailer gave a worse-than-expected forecast in an earnings report this morning, citing rising fuel costs. The price of oil is up again on almost more than 3%. WTI back to 101 bucks a barrel as gas rises another penny today.
9: Gas prices are also higher than last year, when the national average for a regular gallon of gasoline on Memorial Day was $3.18. Current pump prices are the highest they've been since the summer of 2022, standing at a national average of $4.56.
10: Despite that, Fox's Chandler Painter also reports
9: AAA predicting a record-breaking 45 million people will be traveling at least 50 miles for the holiday between today and Monday. That's up from 44.8 million last year. Driving is the most popular way to travel this weekend, and more than 39 million people are expected to hit the roads. That's up 100,000 from last year. And this afternoon is expected to be one of the worst times to hit the road, along with Friday and Monday afternoons.
10: Now this update to the economy.
17: Despite reports of large layoffs by tech companies, the number of people applying for unemployment benefits for the first time remains little changed. New claims declined by 3,000 last week to 209,000. Continuing claims, those remaining on benefits, rose by 6,000 to 1.78 million.
10: Fox's Ginny Cassola in the NBA playoffs.
18: Two nights after they lost their first game of this year's NBA playoffs, the Oklahoma City Thunder evened the Western Conference Finals at one game apiece against the Spurs, with a 122-113 win behind 30 points from Shai Gilgeous-Alexander. San Antonio, which played without De'Aaron Fox, also lost Dylan Harper to a hamstring injury last night.
10: Fox's Jared Max. Game two of the East Finals tonight. New York beat Cleveland in the opener in overtime. I'm Dave Anthony, and this is Fox News.
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2: Think of Jeff Bezos. You have an opinion on Jeff Bezos? I feel like for some reason I didn't like him, but I don't even remember why. Because he ran the Washington Post, maybe. But he's been trying to turn it around to a certain extent.
3: Yeah, I like that. A mixed bag. He's a super ambitious, super creative, go-getter guy. That's the kind of guy who can impress you and leave some bruises.
2: Well, his showy wedding I thought was a bad look. Just the, like, daily doing this for the public. Why
3: do you for a week?
2: Yeah. Why you got to have all this attention on you?
3: Got the astonishing levels of consumption, et cetera. Yeah.
2: Right. Conspicuous consumption. I think that's driven by his wife more than him. Anywho, Jeff Bezos, second richest man in the world, got rich through Amazon mostly. Now he's got his own big rocket company like Elon, and is the owner of the Washington Post. Sat down with CNBC's Andrew Ross Sorkin yesterday, answered a whole bunch of questions on a bunch of different topics, particularly like this shot at Mayor Mondani.
26: The New York City school system.
27: Right.
26: They spend $44,000 per student. $44,000. That's 30% more per student than other big cities like Chicago, right. LA, and Boston. And it's three times more than Miami and Houston. And by the way, New York City doesn't get better outcomes. So what this, listen, let me just say, if we ran Amazon the way New York City runs their school system,
0: right,
26: your packages would take 6 weeks to arrive. We'd have to charge you a $100 delivery fee. And then when the package did finally arrive, it'd have the wrong item in it anyway.
0: Right.
2: People like Bezos and Elon, this is why Elon got involved in Doge, because they are businessmen that have to figure out the most efficient way to do everything to survive. And some people who work for Amazon are well aware of how...
3: Perhaps brutally efficient it is.
2: Bezos tries to get the most out of people for the least amount of money, as pretty much all corporations always have, to try to get ahead. Man, they look at government and they just can't understand how it could possibly happen. Then you get involved, like Elon did, and you realize there's all kinds of forces arrayed against you to be efficient in the way that you can be in the private sector. But that's a different topic. But yeah, it doesn't surprise me that Bezos looks at how do you spend more than every other city in America by a lot and get worse results for your students? How do you possibly do that?
3: Right. Well, he's overlooking the main point that needs to be the takeaway from all of this stuff. And it's a very cynical one, but it's accurate. It goes back to the every great cause becomes a business and ends up a grift. So it is for government schools. They are now a grift. Jeff, they don't exist to educate children. They exist as an employment program for people who vote left. That's why they keep pumping more money into it, because they achieve their objective, which is distributing the money. Jeff, their objective is no longer to educate children. That's why it needs to be torn down.
2: So in hour one, we played his response to the AOCs of the world who say you can't become a billionaire. It's impossible without being a crook. And he pushes back on that and explains why that's stupid, which it is stupid. So if you didn't get the chance to hear that, go get our podcast, Armstrong and Getty On Demand, and check out hour one. But I haven't actually heard this one about the benefits of AI, which I'm skeptical about. Here's Jeff Bezos on CNBC yesterday.
26: So there are so many smart people, and they are smart. And they are saying, oh, my God, you know, there's going to be no more radiologists because, you know, AI can read X-rays better than a radiologist can. And there are going to be no more software engineers because AI can program better than a software engineer can. These people are wrong. So what's really going to happen is that it's going to elevate all of these people. And there's going to it's like you've been digging. Let's say you're a software engineer.
0: Right.
26: What it's the analogy I can give you is you've been digging out a basement for your house with a shovel, and somebody's about to hand you a bulldozer. You should be so happy. If you're digging the basement to your house and somebody says, hey, how about this? I have a tool here that's going to... And there, what's really going to happen is we're going to have so much productivity in our economy that, for example, this is just one effect... A lot of people who have two earner income households, one of the people is going to drop out of the workforce. That's why we're going to have a labor shortage. People, because of the productivity gains, you're going to be able to afford things. We're going to have, I predict we'll actually have deflation of certain core, assuming we let this technology play out and don't hamstring it with regulation too early. We will actually have, you know, everything will get, food will get cheaper.
2: So there's another guy who's way smarter than me, Jeff Bezos, saying the same thing Elon's been saying, and Altman and Dario from Claude, there's going to be so much abundance of everything. You know, no more two working households. One of you can quit. Maybe both of you can quit in the future. Again, skipping over the explanation of why is any company going to produce all this stuff and then just give it to me or not? I don't understand. Or who's going to collect the money from the productivity and then give it back out? I still don't understand the mechanism for how this works.
3: Or these now incredibly productive software engineers, to cite the example he did, they are going to be cut in on the enormous productivity of their companies because there's so much profit but in defiance of the laws of supply and demand, because if there's somebody willing to do it for less and everybody is capable, they should get the job. I know what you're driving at.
2: So, like, if all of a sudden in the 50s, GM could have made their car for half as much, but sold it at the same price, they would have given all those profits to the workers? And other people wouldn't have, like, gotten up and moved to Michigan and taken those jobs because they pay so incredibly high, like obscenely high, more than anything else in the world. And then wages would have come down because you got so many people that want the job. I don't understand. Like you said, in defiance of all economic laws that have existed in the past, I don't understand how this works.
3: And in your example, Ford would undercut GM if they were able to do that to lower prices. Then you get the deflation Jeff's talking about. But then that is deflating the profit that in theory we're redistributing somehow to everyone just, so somebody can drop out of the workplace.
2: And just because we're nice. And who's distributing it? Are the companies going to send checks to everybody? Or is the government going to take the money and then hand it back out? Because Elon's always talking about the universal UHI, universal high income. But that's, does he mean from the government?
3: It's not clear. Well, yeah, they often talk about, you know, 50% taxes and that sort of thing to be redistributed. But it, when AI, presumably, if it tracks at all with the way the visionaries are saying it might, the big, most capable AI companies will be much more scary than the government.
2: But don't
3: what they can do. And so if the government comes and says, yeah, you got to pay 50% taxes, they'll say, no, I think maybe 30% is a better number. And at some point, a major developed economy, a government, will be brought to its knees by an AI company that is going to say, in effect, we're going to turn out the lights if you don't come around to our point of view.
2: Even before we get to that, which, you know, is not completely fanciful, doesn't it seem like when Elon and Jeff Bezos and others talk to us, it's like their feeling is like, how do you people not understand? I mean, it's almost annoying to them that they have to explain this. Like, how do you not get how wonderful this is going to be? And are we just all that much slower of mind than them that it doesn't immediately dawn upon us this new age that's going to be so wonderful?
3: Well, we're more practical of mind. How's that going to work? I've watched government policy. I've watched taxation take place and redistribution of income. Are angels going to take over that task? Because it looks wasteful and corrupt as hell from where I sit. And we're just talking about making it even bigger and more attractive to those who would bilk the system, for instance. 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
2: I'm blown away by how I've not heard an explanation out of any of these people that registers with me. Maybe I'm just a dunce. Maybe it is just, it's, you know, They're trying to explain something difficult to a dumb guy. Maybe that's it. I don't know.
3: Is Jack a dunce? We'll take your calls.
0: I'm calling right now.
3: For as long as they come, Michael, just keep putting them through. No, not at all. Not at all. And again, these are the practical matters that I don't think visionaries think of much, especially if they are so insanely rich that it just doesn't matter to them. They see, and look, I don't want Leonardo da Vinci to spend all of his time worrying about air traffic control as he's inventing the hot air balloon or what have you, or envisioning space travel. That's fine. Be a visionary. That's what you do. But here on Earth, the greater the sum of money changing hands, the greater incentive there is for corruption and waste. And so to me, this all sounds like, barring some change in human nature, which ain't coming, we're looking at an incredibly corrupt, wasteful, bizarre set of misplaced, you know, incentives and disincentives. Somebody draw me a picture.
2: Right. We might look back on this as the age of equality compared to, you know, highest inequality we've seen.
3: And again, if somebody has the ability, computer and robotic, to accomplish virtually anything, and drones, and the ability for those robots to crank out 1,005 drones by noon today, who's going to tell them no?
2: All right. I was kind of hoping that Bezos would explain that to me in a way that I understood, but I'm a dunce. I didn't get it. More on the way.
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2: Couple interesting things coming up. This just broke. The Democrats have released their 2024 presidential campaign autopsy. So they did an internal autopsy of what went wrong, why did they lose, and some people wanted to make it public, and a lot of people didn't want to make it public, thinking it would be embarrassing or cause problems or whatever. Well, for whatever reason, it has come out. The details aren't out yet, but it came out, and the Washington Post said this is a developing story. So I would imagine, I got to believe, within an hour or two, the amount of time we have left to be on the air, some of it's going to come out. I got to believe it's going to be really hard on Kamala. But anyway, because I'm looking forward to that.
11: Come on now.
3: The other angle of it is, like, it's come out, and the DNC, which put it together, is disavowing its contents.
2: Well, yeah, people are already disavowing it. That's why I'm so excited for the details to come out.
3: Right.
2: Because it must be disavowable. The other political thing is a big LA mayoral race that's getting so much attention, partially because those crazy A ads that are so good that Spencer Pratt's got on his side running against Mayor Karen Bass. He did an interview why he explained why he went from Democrat to Republican, and it's pretty interesting what made him change. Really interesting, actually. So we'll get to that before this hour is up.
3: Plus some fascinating, troubling stuff about the San Diego mosque shooting that you ain't gonna hear anywhere else.
2: In annoying human being news, Bruce Springsteen was on Stephen Colbert last night. Stephen Colbert is brilliant and hilarious, and also very annoying politically. Bruce Springsteen is among the greatest singer-songwriter musicians in the history of music, and politically annoying. And they were both together last night, as this is Stephen Colbert's last week of shows.
12: Thank you, Stephen. I am here in support tonight for Stephen because you're the first guy in America who's lost his show because we got a president who can't take a joke. And because Larry and David Ellison feel they need to kiss his ass to get what they want. So these are Anyway, Stephen, these are small-minded people. They got no idea what the freedoms of this beautiful country are supposed to be about. This is for you.
2: So then what song did he play?
3: Oh, boy.
2: You know?
0: I don't know.
3: Hungry Heart.
0: Streets of Minneapolis, I'm told.
2: It was Streets of Minneapolis.
3: Oh, man.
2: You know how I made it through that song in the concert? So I had planned ahead of time when we went to Springsteen a couple of weeks ago. Me and the kids, we went to the bathroom during the long. He comes out and sits down on the steps speech about America. And I knew I didn't want to hear that. So we went to the bathroom. Loved the concert. Didn't want to hear the political talk. Anyway, during the Streets of Minneapolis, as a wannabe musician, I spent the whole time trying to figure out, how is his guitar tuned? What are those chords he's playing? I mean, so that got me through the song because it's a well-crafted tune. I just think the lyrics are ridiculous.
3: Yeah.
2: I'd like to ask Bruce.
3: Drop D or what is he doing? I can't even tell what that chord is. I'd like to ask Bruce in that moment that we just heard. Hey, Bruce, if your tours were losing like tens of millions of dollars every time you went out on the road, would you keep doing it? Now, he might say, well, I'm so freaking rich and I kind of like playing with my friends that, yeah. But if it weren't for that, he'd say, no, of course not. I wouldn't. That was the problem with how do you? Oh, you know what? I answered my own question earlier. How do you miss that? the fact that those shows are huge money losers. They no longer generate the revenue. They're no longer the prestige, you know, item that they used to be. It's because Bruce, as we discussed in hour one of the show, right, is part of the left-wing bubble. What we're talking about is that the most right-wingy professions in America are roughly two-thirds right-wingy. Two-thirds. So a third of the folks in your field are Democrats, and you hear their points of view, and you know them. They're nice folks. But in Democrat-dominated fields, it's 95% in the 25 or so most dominated by Democrats. 95%. You don't. The very, very few conservatives around are terrified to say anything. So you never hear that point of view on the left. The left is way more bubbled than the right.
2: So we're going to learn more about the mosque shooters?
3: Yes, and the mosque, and there's a lot there. It is a story rich with meaning and interest that you're not hearing anywhere else.
2: Yeah, we got a number of things that are going to be really good this next half hour. Hope you can stay here.
9: Armstrong and Getty.
2: Every spam call, every scam text, every sketchy email with your name, each one starts the same way. Somebody found you.
3: 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So is your home address, your email, your age, even the names of your family members.
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10: News. I'm Chris Foster. As President Trump waits for Iran's response to a peace proposal, there's a report he may not like the answer to his demand to hand over uranium.
11: Reuters says Iran's Supreme Leader Ayatollah Mojtaba Khamenei has issued a directive that the near weapons-grade material must stay inside the country. The United States has been pushing for the uranium to be confiscated, with Israel's prime minister vowing to continue to fight until that happens.
10: Fox's Jonathan Savage. A former federal prosecutor in Florida is accused of stealing a copy of a sealed report on the drop case about President Trump taking classified documents from the White House.
13: 62-year-old Carmen Mercedes Leinberger of Port St. Lucie, Florida, a former assistant U.S. attorney, is accused of altering file names of documents related to the special counsel's case and sending them to her own personal email account.
10: It's Fox's Evan Brown. 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
14: What Governor Polis has done by granting clemency to one of the country's most recognizable election deniers sent the message that I think a lot of people, myself included, find really discouraging.
15: And that's why the Colorado Democratic Party has formally censured Colorado's governor. The formal punishment comes after nearly 800 Democrats signed a complaint complaining about the governor's decision to grant clemency to Tina Peters. The party's banning Polis from speaking at or being recognized at party events. Peters was sentenced to 9 years for breaking into Mesa County's voting system in an unsuccessful search for proof of election rigging. She'll be released next month after serving less than half of her sentence. Colorado's reaching near record highs when it comes to the price for gas. The average for a gallon of regular this morning is $4.77 in Colorado, with the national average at $4.56. That's the latest. I'm Brenda Stewart.
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2: Regulations that keeps us from being able to do this, which is its own topic around AI. This is breaking news. Governor Gavin Newsom just signed an executive order to explore a broad overhaul of labor policies that would force AI companies or various companies to keep employees rather than replace them with AI. So the government's going to force you to keep your employees, whether you need them or not, if you start using AI. That's the sort of regulation Jeff Bezos is talking about getting in the way of this being able to accomplish what they think we could accomplish.
3: Unworkable, unconstitutional, pandering nonsense.
2: Yeah, maybe we'll get
3: out
2: into
3: of Gavin Newsom. I expect better. Wait, no, I don't.
2: We'll get into some more of the details of that later.
3: You may remember this happened just Monday morning.
26: Authorities have revealed the two shooters were wearing body armor and camouflage, armed with shotguns, rifles, and handguns when they stormed the Islamic Center of San Diego, shooting and killing three people, including a hero security guard. They live streamed the attack using what appear to be helmet cameras.
3: So this is obviously a very serious topic, but there are a number of really interesting aspects of it that are being ignored by the mainstream media. Now, the first part obviously is not being ignored because they just referenced it there. These confused, troubled young men who desired to commit suicide, but like is the trend these days, thought

0: The shooting in California took place at a jihadi mosque known for its hate preachers. This shooting was likely planned by Muslim and the Islamic lobby in America to spread more Islamophobia laws and create sympathy for Islamic invaders in America. It's a person with many, many, many, many followers. And then, let's see, there was another one. Somebody else said it was actually a false flag, something, something. So immediately everybody latched onto their side and how it was clearly proof that, you know, whatever is happening. Yeah. This... A lot of craziness, a lot of ugliness.
1: There's your quote of the week.
0: Yeah.
1: This whole, you know, talking to chatbots, it's what was that, the Turing test? Maybe we have a Turing test beyond just like, you know, a computer. You can't tell a computer for a human. Like the next level is you can't quite differentiate real life from online life. So you, like, you take things from online into the real world and can't tell the difference.
0: Right.
1: And then people end up dead.
0: So I found the quote that I was looking for to wrap this up. This rabbi who's writing talks about the from the 1963 16th Street Baptist Church bombing in Birmingham by the Klan to the Tree of Life synagogue shooting in Pittsburgh that killed 11 and injured 8. Here's the common thread. The strain in American public life remains alive and well. And for the past 2.5 years in particular, since October 7th, horrifyingly, public discourse has grown increasingly comfortable with slogans that sanctify violence in the name of justice. The streets have rung with phrases like resistance is justified and long live the Intifada. Slogans predicated on the idea that violence, including mass violence against religious communities, can be explained away, even celebrated, if its victims are sufficiently condemnable. Which is what we got out of those halfwits at the Luigi Mangione trial as well. Slogans predicated on the idea that violence, even mass violence, can be celebrated if its victims are sufficiently condemnable. It's pretty
1: good summary.
0: That
1: doesn't take you good places.
0: No, sir. No, it doesn't. A more life-affirming note, ironically, from our friends at Trust and Will. 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
0: 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I have to drink to get through our previous discussion.
1: Visibly intoxicated.
0: Oh, yeah. Yeah, knee walking drunk.
1: See, if you're moving, the visible part would be stumbling, swerving. Yeah. If you're standing perfectly still, the visible would have to be what?
0: Swaying back and forth, glassy eyes, blank expression. We know the look.
1: Yes, I've seen it in the mirror. Visibly drunk. I don't think I've ever said that to myself looking in the mirror.
0: Visibly, audibly drunk.
1: Good Lord, you're visibly drunk. Maybe that's your goal for Memorial Day weekend.
0: Yikes. No.
1: I ordered some hamburger buns, hamburgers, hot dogs, and hot dog buns. I'm getting ready for the Memorial Day weekend.
0: That's so smart. I need to do the same.
1: Do you have any idea why a hot dog is so much better on the grill?
0: Yeah, kind of. Caramelizes this and that, so it turns certain things into sugars in a way that blah blah blah.
1: But I'm not an expert on this.
0: I'm not a chef, but
1: because we'd been like in the wintertime cooking them, split them in half, cook them in a pan.
0: It's a good method.
1: They're good, but they're not near as good as on the open flame.
0: Yeah, I mean, I would agree.
1: We were all talking about this the other night. We made them on the open flame. We hadn't for a while. And it's just like, this is a different thing. They're delicious.
0: Yeah, I need to come up with Getty's scale or algorithm or something. I've talked about this before. I slaved over a meal once for a family reunion. It was quite good, but I mean, it was an unbelievable amount of work. And then the next day, I think we had hamburgers on the grill. And I thought, this took a tenth of the time. And it's like 79 to 85% as yummy.
1: Yeah, I'm never going to, we're having hamburgers on the grill. I'm never, ever going to say that.
0: Also, make sure you slice up some onion for me. Love that onion. Yeah. Mm.
1: And I can't do onion. It eats a hole in my stomach.
0: That's no good.
1: Ketchup mustard, though.
0: Yeah, so it's the algorithm will be effort to deliciousness.
1: Yes.
0: And you'll see the score. That's a 72. That's not good enough. That's too much work. Screw it. Let's have a burger.
1: Maybe we can get to the details around the first state in the nation trying to take on layoffs because of AI, which is going to be like a big news story over the next couple of years. Anyway, that other stuff on the way too.
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6: What's shaking, fellow sports fans? It's Andy West. Let's look back on this day in sports history, May 21st. We'll start off in 1995. The Penske Racing Team is shut out of the 33-car Indianapolis 500 field when two-time winners Al Unser Jr. and Emerson Fittipaldi fail to qualify. Unser is the first Indianapolis 500 winner to fail to qualify the next year. Today in 1996, Chicago's 93-88 home win over Orlando in Game 2 of the NBA's Eastern Conference Finals draws an 8.6 rating and a 13.8 share on TNT. With nearly 8.2 million persons tuning in, it's the most watched NBA game in cable television history up to that point. And today, in the year 2000, for the first time in baseball history, there were six Grand Slams in a single day. Anaheim's Garrett Anderson hit the record breaker against Kansas City. JT Snow of San Francisco, Brian Hunter of Philadelphia, Jason Giambi of Oakland, and Los Angeles's Adrian Beltre and Sean Green connected with bases loaded before Anderson. The old mark was five, set in 1999. The record is now seven, set in 2017.
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0: Welcome back in, Clay Travis, Buck Sexton Show. President Trump talking in the White House. We are running on that, and we will have you all of the latest that he has said there. Couple of different updates that I think are significant, Buck. South Carolina redistricting. The South Carolina State House has voted yes. A Senate subcommittee has as well. It's now on to the Senate. That would eliminate James Clyburn's seat, would make all of South Carolina red as the fallout of the racial gerrymander case continues. Buck, it looks like Tennessee has done it. It looks like Alabama, South Carolina, Louisiana are all now going to be adding at least one House seat for the Republican Party. That is worth following. The battle in South Carolina going on right now. As the fallout is continuing from that major Supreme Court decision.
1: Absolutely.
0: And I think it may actually end up, I think there's an undervaluation right now of Republicans maintaining control in the House. Because if you start looking at this map, there's not that many seats they would have to win that are so-called toss-up states now.
1: It's very important. It would be a huge benefit, not just the Trump administration, I really truly believe, for the country, to have a unified GOP control for the last 2 years of Trump. I think we could see some, you know, very good things happen. And the alternative is you're going to get into a lot of gridlock stuff and it's going to get messy. 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
15: In the NBA playoffs, the Thunder bounced back from their Game 1 loss to top the Spurs 122-113 in Game 2, with league MVP Shai Gilgeous-Alexander scoring 30. The series shifts to San Antonio tomorrow night. Game 2 of the East Finals is tonight at 8 Eastern on ESPN. In the Stanley Cup playoffs, Vegas handed the Avalanche their first home loss in the playoffs, taking Game 1 4-2. Game 1 of the East Finals is tonight in Carolina, Canadiens Hurricanes at 8 Eastern on TNT. And in the NFL, Aaron Rodgers made it official yesterday, saying this is it. This will be his final NFL season. The four-time NFL MVP signed a one-year contract worth up to $25 million with the Steelers earlier this week, reuniting with coach Mike McCarthy, his coach for 13 seasons with the Green Bay Packers. I'm Andy West with your iHeartRadio Sports Report.
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17: It's August 2023, a county government meeting in Pennsylvania's Lehigh Valley. A young woman, early 20s, steps up to the mic to speak.
18: My two-month-old son was happily drinking milk from his bottle when he quickly started choking, turned blue, and went limp. My boyfriend transported our son to the changing table as I grabbed an anti-choking device and my boyfriend began assembling it. Two pumps of the device and my son was conscious, gasping for air and coughing up milk.
17: They all went to the ER to make sure the baby was okay.
18: But upon arriving at Lehigh Valley Hospital, the diagnosis quickly became something so different.
17: One of the doctors had a theory.
18: She stated to my father and mother-in-law that we are young, first-time parents who got frustrated with our baby and violently shook him to make him stop crying, and a confession would only make things easier for us.
17: The parents were told to leave the hospital without their son, and he wouldn't come home for 7 whole months.
18: I'm a postpartum mom dealing with the grief and the trauma of my son being ripped from my arms, and I'm a mom who lost everything in less than 24 hours due to one doctor's misdiagnosis. Enough is enough.
17: And then the next person speaks, and the next one. The stories they tell form a pattern of parents walking into a Lehigh Valley hospital to get help for a child, only to leave without them. And the same doctor's name kept coming up again and again, a pediatrician.
19: I ask you, what kind of doctor does this?
17: That's what I wanted to know, too. From Serial Productions and The New York Times, I'm Diane Neary. And this is The Preventionist, a story about a doctor and the rise of a powerful field of pediatric medicine.
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0: come down to the nuclear dust. The stories out there are that Iran may have said, we'll let other countries take possession of the nuclear dust. Maybe they have not. I still think, I said this months ago, that Trump is going to have to send people in and seize it. And
1: so this is what the Wall Street Journal actually, this is their editorial board. So this is kind of not one person. It's the whole editorial board. The piece is Trump reaches an Iran crossroads. And just one piece, one part of this that I think really summarizes where they, remember, they're very, this is the right move. Love what Trump is doing. Trump is great on this, all this stuff. Now they're saying, if a good deal is impossible, Mr. Trump will have little choice other than to resume using military force. But to what end? Question mark. Resuming the war needs to be tied to a strategic goal that can be achieved without the Iranian regime's agreement. This is what I keep telling you. Iran will not concede. Iran will not concede. It's not.
0: That's why I think we're just going to have to take it. Come and take it. The Gadsden flag, right?
1: Molon Labe.
0: We're going to have to go and take it, I think, from Iran. Because you see, Putin is saying, I'll keep the nuclear. Yeah, that's a great solution. Let's just give it to Russia. Yeah. I'll solve everything. Just give me all
1: Vlad.
0: The danger.
1: Vlad's a good guy. He's got strong pecs and he wrestles bears.
0: I think we're going to have to go in and just take it. And I understand some people are going to lose their minds over that. But to me, this is the grand cinematic way that this comes to a conclusion.
1: Here's Kim Strassel, who's my personal favorite columnist at the Wall Street Journal. This is Cut 12. This is what she says about the Iran situation. Let's hear it.
2: One thing that I think you have to give the president credit for is that he hasn't actually settled for a bad deal, okay? Because that probably has been tempting, and maybe other presidents would have done that, be able to sign some piece of paper and say victory when in fact you really didn't gain anything from this operation. But, you know, hopefully the president understands that this is the Iranian game. This is what they do. They draw it out. They because they know right now that a lot of time is on their side. They are putting enormous economic pressure on the United States and politically on the Republican Party. And they think that that all plays to their benefit.
1: Yep. That is all true. That is where we are right now. Trump spoke. Did he speak just now in the Oval? I'm trying to pull up the latest here.
0: We've got the latest on Iran. We'll play it when we come back. He answered questions about it. By the way, now also a Minneapolis live press conference about the fraud in Minnesota that is going on as they are announcing arrests surrounding the Somali fraud ring. I haven't heard much from our boy Tim Walz in a while, have we? He's gone awfully quiet after his comparing the situation with ICE to the Civil War in the day 2 and 3 at Gettysburg and all of his strained analogies there. We'll monitor this as well as more news continues. By the way, one bit of news I was going to mention earlier, Buck. Mike Duggan, who was the mayor of Detroit and had been running an independent campaign for governor, dropped out. So he is out of that race now. Republican primary is coming up, and we will see. That's a significant battleground state, open, no incumbent there for both the Senate and the governor's race in Michigan. Severe weather can be the great equalizer when it comes to roofing. A night of intense winds, hailstorm, you name it. One of those can cause problems to an aging roof. And right now, we've got a lot of wild weather going on across the entire country, and you can get in touch with Erie Home, a company operating for 50 years with national reliability, hometown connections, trustworthy, the absolute best at what they do. 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
3: 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Clay and Buck have your back. This is where conservatives come to talk. 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
11: I'm Julian Edelman. That's Rob Gronkowski. And guess what, folks? We're teammates again. And we're going to welcome you guys all to Dudes on Dudes.
12: Dudes on Dudes.
11: That sounds a little weird, but that's what this is going to be. Roberto, what's Dudes on Dudes?
12: Well, I'm a dude, you're a dude, and Dudes on Dudes is our brand new show. And we're going to see who the ultimate dude really is.
11: The premise of this show is going to be, we're going to highlight players, peers, guys that we played against, legends from the past. 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
12: 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We got studs, wizards. 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
11: Dog. 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Is Randy Moss a stud or a freak? Is Tom Brady a dog or a dude's dude?
12: 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New episodes drop every Thursday during the NFL season.
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0: Welcome back in, Clay Travis, Buck Sexton Show. We are going to get to some of the feedback coming in on that Minnesota fraud event that is being discussed right now with all the charges that are being brought in Minnesota. That's going on. And we'll also dive into some of what Ryan Gerdusky told us as it pertains to that overall Democrat autopsy. And more, all of that coming your way here shortly. But I want to tell you, if you want to make a huge difference in a country that could use your help right now, the International Fellowship of Christians and Jews, they're a nonprofit organization based here in the United States that's built a bridge of support between Christians and the Jewish population in need. They are building bomb shelters. They are providing security for so many different people in Israel, including safer hospitals. Their efforts all follow the brutal Hamas attacks on Israeli communities. For over 40 years, the IFCJ has been a resource the Israeli people have been able to rely on. I've seen the work they do. I've been to the food banks. I've been to the hospitals. I have seen the bomb shelters. Everything that they do makes a difference for so many innocent people in the Holy Land. You can visit this website to help. PrayIFCJ.org. That's PrayIFCJ.org. One more time, PrayIFCJ.org.
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0: to the betterment of humankind. I don't see very many of those guys.
1: It's a $3 million. He drives a $3 million, what is this car called? It is a Venom F5 supercar that goes 300,000 miles per hour. I'm sorry.
0: No.
1: Sorry. 300 miles. 300. Whoa. That is a supercar.
0: That would really be impressive.
1: Light speed. This is like Spaceballs. Ludicrous speed, though. 300.
0: Maybe I bought the Millennium Falcon. I didn't even know there was a $3 million car. To be fair.
1: It's a car that can go 300 miles an hour, it says. He has this weird, like extremely rare supercar that can go 300 miles an hour. But I'm just like, if you're Sam Altman and you want to tell everybody that you don't care about money, you're just doing this for humanity, I think it's a weird move to be like, I'm also going to get like the most expensive supercar on the planet and like drive around in it and show everyone how rich I am. He's not racing it. He's not getting it to 300 miles an hour. That's a car you have. You're like, look at me. I have a really expensive car.
0: Here is one thing that I do think is going to become super challenging. I think the scale of success for those who are successful is going to go exponential rapidly. And I do think, to your point on Buck's status versus wealth, everybody can get wealthier, and that's a great thing. But if suddenly there are a ton of trillionaires, I think that's going to be a challenge society-wide, because in a social media age, remember back in the day, we watched Robin Leach when he did Lifestyles of the Rich and Famous.
2: Lifestyles of the Rich and Famous, and he's got this $30,000 square foot house on the beach in Rosemary.
0: I think that's a great place, Rosemary Beach. I think that people now, because you see it on your phone, are more aware of wealth. There was a level of remove when you watched it on television. You thought to yourself, oh, that guy owns an island, but I don't really know what it's like to be on the island, and nobody really knows anybody who lives on an island. I think wealth is so much more public now, and people see it and it makes them angry. And I think your wealth versus class distinction is a good one. And so I do think the successes of capitalism are going to skyrocket in an AI age, which is going to make people who are living paycheck to paycheck angrier. And Democrats are going to use that anger to try and fuel the entire basis of their political party. Class angst and anger is going to become their new, you say it's not new, but I think it's going to have even more potency in an AI age.
1: So there was a book by Crane Brinton that I have. It's called The Anatomy of Revolution. And it's pretty influential in the realm of, revolution studies, Clay. And it breaks things down into the preliminary stage, a first stage, crisis, and then the recovery. But one thing that I thought was interesting, I read the book years and years ago, was that a major indicator of when people have like revolutionary sentiment is not deprivation, poverty, whatever. It's what they have versus what they think they should have. It's about expectations relative to where they are, not, you know, oh my gosh, we have no bread, we're all starving in the streets. A lot of times there's mass starvation and no revolution.
0: Yeah.
1: So why is it that sometimes people take up arms, go all out and everything else? And I think if you think about this, it also explains a lot of the leftist maniacs in this country who are, you know, some of these people who are spokesmen now for the violent left in America are rich. They're rich people.
0: Yeah, most of them.
1: But what they're doing, yeah, most of them is correct. What they're doing is they're manipulating, and they are seizing upon that part of people that is, it doesn't matter what I have, I should have more. That's a very powerful manipulation tool.
0: That's my fear of AI, is that it's going to play into, as the super wealthy become wealthier, it's going to play into the angst, and that's going to become the new Democrat message. And look, I mean, I am fascinated by it. Let me just say this. If you are not at least playing around, I don't mean that you need to be basing your business on it, but I bet you would co-sign on this, Buck. If you're not at least playing around and trying to sample an AI, whether it's ChatGPT, I use Grok on Twitter.
1: I use Grok all the time. I'd say it's the third or fourth most used app on my phone now is Grok. I use it to give me recommendation on, you know what I did the other day? I said, find me the best sweet potato noodles that can be delivered dry to my home in Miami in the next 24 hours. It hooked me up.
0: Immediately.
1: Good to go.
0: I just, would you co-sign on this? Instead of being afraid of it, just start to use it. I think most people use Google, and Google's gotten into the AI business too. Use Grok or find a AI source. And I don't mean try to use it for evil. I mean, like what Buck just did, like information that is helpful for you. I think you will be stunned by how well it works. I use it now to make arguments on my sports show. It takes a long time to look up facts. It does a great job of synthesizing information instantaneously. I'm telling you, I think you'll be impressed, and I think you'll sit back and say, okay, maybe this part of AI is not evil. Maybe it can just make my life a little bit easier than it already is.
1: AI is good for humanity as long as it can't replace radio hosts. Then,
0: then it gets
1: we
0: serious.
1: Have to draw a firm line, all right? Then we need legislation. Then we need regulation. All right, here in South Florida, where I regularly broadcast from, you get downpours all the time. You get severe weather. 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
11: 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Who were they? What made them so notorious? How did the internet, or sometimes the algorithm, choose them? And what does a person do when they're suddenly confronted with more attention than the human psyche can handle? Take The Dress, a story that went uber viral in early 2015 in spite of being, well, kind of a boring optical illusion. A mother of the bride in Scotland took a picture of a dress she was thinking about wearing to her daughter's wedding. But she saw the dress as blue with black lace, and her daughter saw it as white with gold lace. One BuzzFeed post later, every single person on the internet was talking about the dress. But to me, the dress is a story about the last couple of months when the internet was still sort of fun. It was shortly before the stories that spread across the internet stopped being driven by exploited millennials with useless arts degrees and started being decided by algorithms hell-bent on growing internet usership at all costs. And on a long enough timeline, the story of the dress is one entangled with abuse and media exploitation. Internet history is a tricky thing to be invested in. It feels like every time a bad with business billionaire buys up another platform, history starts being erased. With the team at Cool Zone Media, we're taking these characters' 16th minute of fame to see what their moment meant to them and what it says about us.
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0: Welcome back. Whoa, that was quick. Welcome back in here to Clay and Buck. Clay, they are really going after some of these fraudsters. We got an update on that for everybody to hear in a moment that I think people should. You'll be surprised, actually, at some of these. Well, this one in particular, this prison sentence, but also by your favorite sports analyst, Sonny Hostin, has backed NAAC calls for black athletes to boycott public universities over congressional redistricting.
1: Is there a All video of athletes. That? Is there a video of that?
0: We have a
1: Send
0: clip.
1: That to me.
0: Clay is dialed in, folks.
1: Ladies on The View having a super stupid take relating to SEC sports is like they stepped right into my Thunderdome. So I haven't even seen
0: this dragon. Yeah, poke the dragon. We will come back here in a moment. Stay with us, everybody.
2: Speaking truth and having fun. Clay Travis and Buck Sexton. Fort Collins' home for conservative talk is News Talk 600, KCOL.
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11: A federal fraud crackdown expands. I'm Lisa Brady, Fox News.
12: This is the beginning of our work in Minnesota.
11: Assistant U.S. Attorney General Colin McDonald, among the top federal officials announcing charges against 15 people in fraud schemes they say cheated taxpayers and left citizens without needed services while ballooning the cost of programs, including some that were shut down. Hundreds of providers are now being revalidated. Centers for Medicaid and Medicare Services Administrator Dr. Mehmet Oz says half may no longer be able to provide services.
13: We're here to fix these problems. We love these programs, but we're going to crush the fraudsters who threaten with corruption the foundation of the social safety that we have built in this wonderful nation over the last 60 years since the foundation of Medicaid and Medicare.
11: One of the fraud suspects, Muhammad Omar, is on the run with a limp after jumping from a fourth floor balcony. The FBI releasing surveillance footage and asking for the public's help to find him. The new charges announced not long after Amy Bach was sentenced in Minnesota to more than 41 years in prison for her role in the Feeding Our Future fraud scandal. President Trump draws a line in the nuclear dust, saying Iran will not be allowed to keep its highly enriched uranium.
14: We will get it. We don't need it. We don't want it. We'll probably destroy it after we get it, but we're not going to let them have it.
11: Pakistan's interior minister, meantime, arriving back in Iran yesterday to continue talks with Iran's president.
15: Axios is reporting that Qatar and other regional allies have been sort of going back and refining the peace proposal to bridge any remaining gaps between Tehran and Washington, really hammering out commitments from the Iranians on that nuclear program and also working out how this administration might unfreeze Iranian funding in return.
11: Fox's Aisha Hosni at the White House just getting word the Tennessee execution of Tony Carruthers has been halted after officials struggled for more than an hour to find a required backup vein for the lethal injection. 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
11: After months of internal pressure, the Democratic National Committee releases a report on what went wrong for the party in the 2024 election.
28: DNC Chairman Ken Martin promised to release the autopsy, as it's called, of the 2024 campaign when he received it last year. He claimed in a statement it wasn't ready and said he'd shelve the report so past results could not create a distraction. Martin said that actually created a bigger distraction and apologized. The report suggests Democrats should put a larger emphasis on voters in Middle America and the South who feel they are not part of Democrats' vision for a stronger America. Also, the report said state parties need more support and training and pointed out an inability and unwillingness to listen to every voter. Gernal Scott, Fox News.
11: The DNC chair also says he's focusing on this year's midterms and 2028. Election results in one Alabama town could lead to a party.
29: Dry no more in Fauquier, Alabama. The small town voters ending their 140-year-old ban on alcohol by just one vote, 116 to 115, in favor of alcohol sales. And the owner of the Mr. Quick store says this changes everything. Courtney Hargrove and her dad have run the gas station since 1983. Now they're all set to add a liquor store, building a whole new building for the alcohol sales out of respect for the 115 townspeople who voted against it. So it's a separate business. Mayor Ken Winkle says the sad part is 800 people are on the voter rolls, but only 231 voted.
11: Fox's Therese Crowley. The city council still needs to certify the results, setting up alcohol sales that could begin this fall. From a sell-off to a rally on Wall Street, the Dow's now up 246 points, sending it into record territory. The S&P and the NASDAQ also in the green. I'm Lisa Brady. This is Fox News.
30: From the Swan.
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0: Welcome back in, Clay Travis, Buck Sexton Show. All right, Sonny Hostin, biggest moron on The View, which I'm going to be honest with you, is a tough, diabolical battleground to determine. She wants black athletes to not go to Southeastern Conference schools because of racial gerrymandering being ended by the Supreme Court. Listen.
1: I think that there has to be strategy. I mean, you know, athletes have been involved in protests and politics for a long time.
2: Yeah.
1: Remember the Olympics and you had, Carlos and you had Muhammad Ali. But these were athletes that were established already.
2: Mm-hmm.
1: These college athletes stand to get a free education. They stand to make money because of the NIL now. And so I think it is asking a lot. But I think it's economic damage and economic harm has long time been a very effective tool in the civil rights
3: movement.
0: All right, so Buck, this is an argument. The NAACP is asking for black athletes to not go to SEC schools over this racial gerrymandering redistricting decision from the Supreme Court. This is bonkers even by bonkers status. First of all, race does not determine whether somebody is good or bad at their job. With that in mind, Tim Scott is one of the senators from South Carolina. Byron Donalds, I believe, is going to be elected governor of your home state now, of Florida. That's pretty significant in the SEC. I mean, the state of Florida's governor is probably one of the top 15 or 20 most important jobs, I would imagine, almost in the country right now. I want to tell you, if you're in the middle of unfortunate tornado season, which a lot of us are, you might lose power and you might need the ability to stay in touch with your friends and family. 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

0: a weekend with all those kids and grandkids. And I would encourage everybody out there that father of six, grandfather of 14, author of Godball, Steve Eubanks. I'm assuming people can find it everywhere. Amazon's always an easy place to go. What will people find if they read this book?
1: They're going to find out how this revival started, why athletes, and why now.
0: That is a good tease. We appreciate the time. Thank you, sir.
1: Thanks, Clay.
0: Look, I want to tell you, if you're worried out there about your information on the internet, somebody getting it, somebody taking advantage of it, then you need to make sure that you've got our friends LifeLock helping to take care of you. 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
5: The Knicks will try to go up 2-0 on the Cavs in the NBA's Eastern Conference Finals tonight. New York will host Cleveland after they rallied from that 22-point deficit to win Game 1 in overtime Tuesday night. Spurs guard Dylan Harper is expected to miss at least Game 3 of the West Final. He's got a hamstring injury he suffered last night. San Antonio hosts the Thunder tomorrow. Series is tied at 1 apiece. Stanley Cup playoffs continue tonight. It'll be the Hurricanes hosting Montreal. That'll open the Eastern Conference Final. Carolina's looking for their first Stanley Cup Final berth in 20 years. To the Diamond tonight, the D-backs will go for a fifth straight win. They'll host the Rockies. Arizona pitcher Merrill Kelly says they're clicking in all phases right now.
6: I still don't think we're anywhere close to as good of a team that we could be, but we're playing better baseball, we're pitching better, playing better defense.
5: Arizona entered today in third in the NL West. And NASCAR driver Kyle Busch is hospitalized with a serious illness. He'll miss the Coca-Cola 600. Austin Hill will drive the number 8 car Sunday. And at sports, I'm Scott Davidson.
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2: Fox News, I'm Tom Graham. The Justice Department says 15 people in Minnesota are facing charges. They're accused of defrauding state-managed Medicaid programs out of $90 million as part of an autism scheme.
3: The way the scam worked is these centers encouraged parents to get diagnoses for their kids that were bogus, then bill the government and U.S. taxpayers for treatment of autism for a kid that didn't need it.
2: Fox's Mike Tobin there. The Trump administration loosening a federal rule forcing grocery stores and air-conditioned companies to reduce greenhouse gases used in cooling equipment, arguing the cost of compliance is just too high.
4: Many grocery stores and restaurants had no choice but to replace their refrigerators entirely. They went out of business, half of them. And these costs rose. Americans faced higher grocery prices.
2: President Trump speaking at the White House today. 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
6: Here's your latest check of news. I'm Sam Speck. Cargill has stopped paying 1,700 employees at a beef plant in Fort Morgan, Colorado amid a labor dispute. That's after suspending cattle slaughtering due to the soaring cattle cost. The company cited safety concerns and the need for operational stability as reasons for the lockout. But workers have been seeking improvements in wages, health care coverage, and working conditions, some reporting issues such as limited restroom access. The company offered a contract with 70 cent per hour raise in the first year, but workers sought a $1 raise and a shorter contract. Denver Public Schools received reports of students riding VO scooters and bikes erratically across the city. Concerns have been raised about young students using the vehicles near schools, with parents noting that kids may not be fully aware of road rules. While VO requires riders to be 18, some parents are concerned about the lack of enforcement, especially during the free ride promotion. DPS has reported its concerns to the Department of Transportation and Infrastructure. VO is implementing additional safety measures, including slow zones and expanded geofencing around the schools. With the latest, I'm Sam Speck.
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8: Sunshine is back for your Thursday. Temperature is going to be in the upper 60s, and just heads up for a couple of showers and thunderstorms later on this afternoon, some of which could become severe east of I-25. Overnight, low 40s with some rain, and then Friday, mostly sunny with low 60s and some rain on Friday evening before a warm-up the rest of the weekend. I'm Fox 31 Pinpoint Weather Team Meteorologist Kylie Burse.
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0: Obama decides to hide it, to conceal it, and allows Comey to use the frame job by Hillary as a pretext to launch this dilating investigation of Donald Trump based on no credible evidence whatsoever. Obama should have said, we got to tell the truth to the American people. You've got to send this over to Congress. And look, those two meetings in late July of 2016, early August, they're evidenced in the handwritten notes of James Comey and John Brennan. So the evidence is there. They all knew about it. They knew it was bogus. They knew it was phony. And they used it as a pretext to try to first defeat Trump in the election in 2016. And then when he won, to drive him from office, to destroy him. So, you know, Barack Obama is not some innocent who didn't know anything about what was going on. Would you agree?
1: 100%. Obama was the driving force behind all this. And I would say to this to Barack Obama, you may have presidential immunity for your official acts while you're the president of the United States, and that must be litigated to figure out whether what Obama did to help Hillary's campaign and destroy President Trump, then candidate Donald Trump, are official acts. But Barack Obama certainly does not have presidential immunity for what he does after he leaves the White House. And when President Obama continues to participate in this criminal conspiracy, this criminal enterprise, after he leaves the White House, he does not enjoy presidential immunity. And I hope that Joe DiGenova, who is the special counsel hired to lead this investigation down in Fort Pierce, Florida, along with the U.S. attorney, Jason Redding, Quinones, and his first assistant, Yara Kluckas, and the whole team down there, I hope that Obama is very high on their target list to drag before the grand jury and make him explain himself.
0: Who do you think might be indicted? Brennan and Comey, they seem to be obvious targets.
1: Look, I think that they should all be indicted and let President Obama litigate whether what he did as the president of the United States is an official act subject to presidential immunity. But again, Obama has continued to cover up these crimes. He has continued the conspiracy through his cover-up, right? And so it is very clear that Obama was the mastermind behind this. So Biden certainly participated. You have Biden during the transition from Obama to Trump, as you know, Greg, saying to use the Logan Act as a predicate to go after Trump and his incoming team. We haven't used the Logan Act to go after to prosecute anyone ever. But it was Biden who said to use the Logan Act to open up a broad investigation on President Trump and his incoming national security advisor like Michael Flynn. Every one of these lawfare Democrats who participated in this should be indicted and should be in prison, and nobody's above the law.
0: Well said. Mike Davis, you are a wealth of knowledge on this subject. I appreciate your taking the time to join us today. And that's Mike Davis, who is the founder and president of the Article 3 Project, giving us his take today. I'm Greg Jarrett. Want to remind you, give us a call. I want to hear from you. Our number is 1-800-941-7326. 1-800-941-SEAN. That is 7326. Your questions, your comments, and also coming up, we'll be talking to Doug Schoen about the primaries that occurred this week and the power of Donald Trump's endorsement. We'll be right back.
2: 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This is Northern Colorado's home for conservative talk. 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
3: Fox News. I'm Carmen Roberts. President Trump postpones an executive order on artificial intelligence.
4: We're leading China. We're leading everybody. And I don't want to do anything that's going to get in the way of that lead.
3: And that order would have given the government more oversight over the AI industry. The Justice Department announces charges against 15 accused fraudsters in Minnesota.
5: They include the highest loss amount ever charged in a Medicaid case in Minnesota and the largest autism fraud scheme ever charged by the Department of Justice.
3: Assistant Attorney General Colin McDonald, the DOJ says the $90 million bust involves schemes to bilk taxpayers for bogus health care services. And millions of Americans hit the highways. AAA estimates a record 39 million people will drive at least 50 miles Memorial Weekend. 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
7: Here's your latest check of news. I'm Sam Spack. Cargill has stopped paying 1,700 employees at a beef plant in Fort Morgan, Colorado amid a labor dispute. That's after suspending cattle slaughtering due to the soaring cattle cost. The company cited safety concerns and the need for operational stability as reasons for the lockout. But workers have been seeking improvements in wages, health care coverage, and working conditions, some reporting issues such as limited restroom access. The company offered a contract with 70 cent per hour raise in the first year, but workers sought a $1 raise and a shorter contract. Denver Public Schools received reports of students riding VO scooters and bikes erratically across the city. Concerns have been raised about young students using the vehicles near schools, with parents noting that kids may not be fully aware of road rules. While VO requires riders to be 18, some parents are concerned about the lack of enforcement, especially during the free ride promotion. DPS has reported its concerns to the Department of Transportation and Infrastructure. VO is implementing additional safety measures, including slow zones and expanded geofencing around the schools. With the latest, I'm Sam Speck.
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0: using the law and weaponizing it for political purposes and, you know, partisan gain. But he didn't do anything about it. Barr became a huge disappointment in my mind. And then, of course, it was shut down by Merrick Garland and Joe Biden the moment that Biden was inaugurated. And it was shut down for 4 long years. Trump retook office in January of 2025. And, you know, it takes a while to get the DOJ and the U.S. attorneys up to speed. And, you know, you got to fight the deep state that are buried in these institutions all the way, that are undermining any efforts. A lot of people had to be fired, appropriately so. And now you finally, belatedly, got a grand jury impaneled that is looking into it. And I think maybe poised to issue indictments. You know, justice comes a little too late, but it's never too late. And I suppose we have to counsel patience. But it's a great point, Cherry, and thank you for bringing it up. Let's turn now to South Carolina, beautiful state. Mark joins us. Hi, Mark. How are you?
1: Hi, Greg. How you doing?
0: Fine.
1: It's a great honor to talk to you. And I feel like you're the perfect man to answer my question, which I have two-part question. And the reason I feel like you're the perfect man to answer this question is, I'm sorry, I'm nervous, is that you were always the one, and most of the time first, but that's not important, but it was always truthful information. And your book and everything else, you've always presented the facts of the Russia hoax. And my question comes down to this. Basically, I think the Russia hoax was used as the main reason for impeachment. And impeachment is actually a trial. It is actually a trial by the Senate, and it is prosecuted. They have the prosecutors. They have everything. It is just like a criminal court. And my question is, since you're a trial attorney, is just like there's false prosecution and wrongful prosecution, there's got to be a way to look at it. And I think President Trump, my question with this is, why doesn't President Trump pursue through the lens of wrongful prosecution? And that way, through civilly and criminally, that's the first part of the question.
0: Yeah.
1: Why can't that be done? The second part of the question is, I believe that, you know, we've all seen the movie Absence of Malice with Sally Field as the reporter and Paul Newman and Wilford Brimley.
0: Mm-hmm.
1: He says, basically, we can't prosecute the journalists because they are absent of malice. You know, they did not have any malice.
0: Yeah.
1: I think it can be proven now without a shadow of doubt. There's so much malice against President Trump, whether every reporting, everything that's done, why not go through the lens of prosecution? Now start proving prosecution of speech, a wrongful speech and incorrect speech and
0: right.
1: factual speech and
0: okay.
1: everything else through the lens of I have malice to prove.
0: All right. Well, you know, there's a lot to unpack there. I'll begin with your remark about the impeachment. Looks like a trial, but it's a political device, and the rules of evidence don't really exist. Anything comes in, including multiple hearsay, which is only slightly absurd. I wrote a column recently about how the first impeachment against Trump was totally phony. And contrived and reprehensible conduct by, you know, all kinds of people in Congress. And the idea of wrongful prosecutions, I think Trump brought one already. But I think that may be one of the useful methods for accountability. I've got to take a break. Otherwise, I'd give you a longer explanation. Give us a call, 1-800-941-7326. We'll be right back.
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13: 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And John Solomon, the great editor-in-chief of Just the News, will be my guest as well. Stick around.

Welcome back to the Sean Hannity Show. I'm Greg Jarrett. We've been talking about the Department of Justice lawyers and U.S. attorneys taking action down in Florida with a grand jury that's been impaneled. They are looking at potential charges against a variety of people who waged an unprecedented and corrupt lawfare crusade against Donald Trump and others. There are a lot of bad actors here, and not just the more recent special counsel Jack Smith and his partisan team of prosecutors, but going all the way back to the Russia hoax. I wrote two books about it. Joe DiGenova is now taking charge of that investigation, and it looks to me like charges will be brought. Your thoughts? 1-800-941-7326. Love to hear your comments or questions. 1-800-941-7326. Your calls on the other side. Stick around.

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3: Fox News, I'm Tom Graham. President Trump says talks with Iran are ongoing as he continues to hold off on re-escalating the conflict with Tehran.
4: We're negotiating, and we'll see. But either we're going to get it one way or the other. We're going to either make sure they don't have a nuclear weapon, or we're going to have to do something very drastic.
3: And the president insisting Iran must abandon its nuclear ambitions as part of any permanent ceasefire deal. A Tennessee death row inmate's execution called off. Fox's Jeff Manasso.
5: All appeals were exhausted ahead of Tony Carruthers' planned execution Thursday, though it was his vein that prison officials were unable to find, leading Tennessee to halt the lethal injection, which prompted Governor Bill Lee to grant a one-year stay after he'd previously announced that he wouldn't intervene.
3: Carruthers was convicted of murdering three people. 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
7: If you're planning to travel during the holiday weekend, make sure to plan ahead. CDOT's Tamara Rollison says Saturday is going to be the worst day when it comes to traffic.
8: We get about 2,000 cars per hour on Saturday morning going through the Eisenhower-Johns Memorial Tunnel.
7: She says to expect heavier travel on I-70 westbound through the Memorial Day weekend. It'll be the eastbound side that's rough on the way back. Bats, skunks, fox, and raccoons are just a few of the mammals here in the state that can carry rabies. And a rabid bat was found in Fort Collins. Now two were found near Colorado Springs. El Paso County Communicable Disease Program Manager Haley Zachary says you need to be prepared.
9: We really encourage people to get out and be in nature, but we want them to do that while keeping their animals leashed.
7: She says most animals run away when you approach them, and if they don't, that is a really bad sign. She says to make sure to steer clear of them at that point. That's the latest. I'm Nia Bender.
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16: 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This is where conservatives live. 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

0: know this. They get a certain amount of time to do something called a return to search warrant, and they have to bring that back.
1: Mm-hmm.
0: Judge, and the judge signs off on it. So why is it that the judges were given a pass on that?
1: Well, part of the reason is because the FISA courts are secret, right? So they get away with a lot of wrongdoing that occurs in front of them. And it's unconscionable that they allow that. But you've got, you know, judges on the FISA court, and they rotate. But one of them was James Boasberg. And, you know, that's a guy who is a chronic anti-Trumper and has issued a lot of wrongful rulings against Trump. And there's been a movement afoot to impeach him. And there'd be grounds for that, in my judgment. But, you know, these judges on the FISA court, when they finally learned that Comey was deceiving them, he was promising to them that the dossier, which was totally bogus, and Comey knew it, he said, oh, it's reliable and credible. And the author of it, Christopher Steele, is reliable and credible. And Comey didn't tell them, except for the fact that we fired him for lying to us as a confidential informant. He didn't disclose any of that, which is not just relevant. It's pivotal. It is essential. And so the judges were lied to. My goodness. If I were a judge who was lied to, I'd haul Comey back into the court. And, you know, McCabe signed off on one of them, if I recall, Sally Yates on a Rod Rosenstein. They all did the same thing. I would have hauled them back into my court and held them in criminal contempt and told them, I hope you brought your toothbrush because you're going to be in the hoosegow for criminal contempt. And you know this as a detective. That's how it works. And I blame John Roberts, the Supreme Court Chief Justice, because he is ultimately in charge of the FISA court, and he sets the standards. And it seemed to me that Roberts, when he learned of all of this, just didn't care. And maybe it's because he thought, well, I'm going to get the blame. I'm in charge of the FISA court, so we're going to cover this up the same way I covered up the leaking of the decision, Dobbs' decision to overturn Roe versus Wade. They know who did it, and he's covering it up to save his butt. We're going to take a quick break. We're going to try to get to a couple more calls on the other side. I'm Greg Jarrett, filling in for Sean Hannity on the Sean Hannity Radio Show. Stick around.
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7: The different color noises, white noise, brown noise, pink noise. Brown noise is deeper, has lower frequencies, it's got more bass, minimalizes that higher frequency. Mm-hmm. And I didn't really know this, but apparently you can liken some of these to sounds in nature. And apparently brown noise is more akin to like a river rapid or a heavy rainfall or thunder.
8: Because there's also white noise and pink noise, you think brown noise is just named after the color brown. Wrong. There was a scientist named Robert Brown from Scotland.
7: White noise is used, aside from just sleeping, a lot of times with like noise-canceling headphones and stuff, mm-hmm. masking other sounds.
8: Pink noise is a little different. It's kind of like the compromise between white noise and brown noise.
7: As far as which one is best for sleep, there have been some very middling studies over the years. But at Oxford in 2017, they said that they fell asleep 40% faster listening to white noise, but their overall sleep was about the same.
8: Okay.
7: There was a study in 2017 from Northwestern concern of 13 older adults, and they said pink noise provided deeper sleep overall and improved ability to recall words.
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0: Hey, your friend Sean Hannity here. 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
8: More negotiations. I'm Tom Rigotti, Fox News. President Trump announcing a new development regarding a potential deal with Iran. Fox's Aisha Hosni is at the White House.
9: The president knocking down reports out there that Iran's supreme leader is demanding that the enriched uranium in that country stay in that country as part of any sort of a nuclear agreement. That would have complicated these talks by a lot. It would have also ticked off Israel, which does not want to see that happen. But the president today pushing back on those reports and saying it is not true.
10: We don't need it. We don't want it. We'll probably destroy it after we get it, but we're not going to let them have it.
9: Meantime, Pakistan's interior minister arrived in Tehran again yesterday to continue talks with the president of Iran.
8: A Fox News poll shows only 40% of registered voters approve of U.S. military action against the regime. A strange turn of events today in Tennessee for a death row inmate.
11: All appeals were exhausted ahead of Tony Carruthers' planned execution Thursday, though it was his vein that prison officials were unable to find, leading Tennessee to halt the lethal injection, which prompted Governor Bill Lee to grant a one-year stay after he'd previously announced that he wouldn't intervene, despite an 80,000-signature petition that landed on his desk asking that untested DNA evidence be looked at. In a case, the ACLU argues relied only on jailhouse testimony, in which Carruthers represented himself. Jeff Manasso, Fox News.
8: A Virginia judge is dismissing all charges against a former school administrator accused of ignoring repeated warnings that a six-year-old had a gun hours before a teacher was shot. Judge Rebecca Robinson granted the defense's motion to dismiss on the fourth day of the trial of Evan New Parker, who was charged with 8 felony counts of child neglect. Robinson says the court is of the legal opinion that this is not a crime. America's listening to Fox News.
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8: Despite what's expected to be a record number of Americans to travel this Memorial Day weekend, higher fuel prices have some scaling back their travel plans. The U.S. Travel Association expects annual travel spending to grow by a modest 1% this year, powered largely by domestic leisure travel, despite the FIFA World Cup giving soccer fans from other countries a reason to visit the U.S. Federal and state officials in Minnesota announced criminal charges against 15 people accused of involvement in a $90 million fraud scheme. Fox's Mike Tobin explains.
14: The way the scam worked is these centers encouraged parents to get diagnoses for their kids that were bogus, then bill the government and U.S. taxpayers for a treatment of autism for a kid that didn't need it. Ultimately, now the people who need this autism treatment can't get it because the program has been canceled. The same thing happened with the housing stabilization program, to the point that the program was canceled and the people who need this service now cannot get this service. Now, Colin McDonald, the Assistant Attorney General for Fraud Prevention, had some strong words for the fraudsters who are still at large.
15: Now, my message to the fraudsters is this: eat, drink, and be merry today, because your days of frolicking and freedom are numbered.
8: The Labor Department's also tackling fraud. Fox Business Network's Connor Hanson has more from the White House.
16: $900 billion was paid out in unemployment benefits during the pandemic. Of course, many people needed that money desperately, but the Labor Department says 15% of that was stolen fraudulently. We sat down with Acting Labor Secretary Keith Sonderling. He calls this one of the largest frauds against taxpayers in our country's history. Some individual Social Security numbers were used in almost all 50 states. It's largely up to those states to enforce this, but the Labor Department says it is working to require new software with identity checks and data sharing.
8: I'm Tom Rigotti. This is Fox News.
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19: Yeah, well, Dan's out taking some much-needed vacation time. So if you were with us yesterday, you know we're kind of going to be, I guess, covering some of the same ground, but with a different candidate today. Yesterday, we had Representative Scott Bottoms on discussing the arrest of the Weld GOP chairman, Hunter Rivera, up in Weld County. And, of course, we'll have Barb Kirkmeyer on today to discuss some of those same questions, same topics, because it is relevant for both races. I'd love to have Victor Marks on to ask him what he thinks of these things, but apparently he doesn't do radio interviews unless he's on with one particular host over on a competing station. I think that person's been affectionately labeled the fanboy by one Ryan Schuling, or that's probably the kindest term.
20: Who? Not me?
19: I mean... You know, if you're judging by someone,
20: I call him Flavor Flav because he's like the Flavor Flav to Victor Marx's Chuck D, public enemy, sheriff.
19: If you're watching the Facebook stuff or the, I guess, social media stuff, watching Jeff Hunt's postings out there, it's pretty apparent that he is in the Marx camp, and that's fine. I just wish he would declare it instead of pretending as if he's being an honest broker amongst all three. But it is what it is. I've declared that I am supporting Barb Kirkmeyer. I don't hide from that. But I had Scott Bottoms on yesterday. You know, we had a very nice conversation. I gave him a chance to say I told you so if he wanted to. And, of course, he didn't even go down that road because he's just a respectable guy. I don't think that's the path he wanted to take. But yesterday we were also talking about the Candace Owens Victor Marks interview that I had not yet got to watch it yet, and I wish I had stayed in that status.
3: What was your first reaction, Sheriff, upon watching that?
19: A PTSD. I mean, I'd watched the 3 hours, almost 4 hours of the Sean Ryan podcast when Victor Marks first came onto the scene. And my immediate reaction was, oh my gosh, this guy's history. Whoever is advising him to run for office, they could not have seen this. And then obviously yesterday, watching the interview with Candace Owens and Victor Marks, I was shocked. It was very confrontational between the two of them. I didn't think Victor at all helped himself in running for the governor of the state of Colorado. I don't know what he had to gain by going on that podcast. If I were any of his advisors, I would have said, put Candace in the rearview mirror. But that's not what he did. He hopped on the show with her, and they went into some weird back and forths. And I don't think there's any way to describe it other than to play some of it. And I'm just going to take some time to do that. I know a lot of the listeners have probably heard some of this stuff, but if you haven't, you got to hear it. And if you have, it's probably not bad to hear it again. Let's start with this one. It's a little bit about Owens talking about the Marks family and how she contacted him and reached out to some of them to see if they even thought Victor's claims were true.
21: We have also been contacted, I should say, by family members of Victor Marks himself, who claim that his entire backstory of stuff he is saying about his stepfather simply is not true. He was not forced to kill anybody, that there are no bodies in the backyards of their farms, and that his stepfather, Glois, was indeed a crazy man, but he did not abuse those kids.
19: I mean, that's right from Victor's family. I can't imagine that engaging with Candace and getting that kind of stuff out there on the air is good. But the very, almost just right after that, when they get into the actual conversation, one of the very first questions that Marks is asked about is about a... I don't know. I'll just let it speak for itself.
21: Just beginning with, I think, sort of the inflection points, this story about beheading a cat and wearing its head at the age of 3. I mean, it's not an easy thing to behead a cat. I have a lot of toddlers. Do you stand by that?
22: Well, let's start with, I think, what's most relevant right now are the latest accusations by your last guest, Corby, which is, I think, what brought us together on this whole issue. In what we're going to discuss and the time I'm giving you freely to talk about some things, are you willing to admit when you're wrong or you've been misguided?
21: So Victor, just so you know, you're on my show. I'm not on yours. So I'm going to guide the conversation. I said, I'm happy to speak about Corby. There are broader concerns, actually, the way that my highest interest in you is obviously as it relates to Charlie Kirk and your involvement with Turning Point USA.
19: And that's honestly like in the first, I don't know, it seemed like 5 or 10 minutes of the podcast, if it was even that far in. I don't know what Victor had to gain by staying on this podcast. He stayed on for almost an hour and a half, or maybe an hour. There was a little bit of time after the interview concluded where Candace kind of went through some text messages that she'd got in and feedback about the show. But I've watched politics in the state of Colorado for quite some time. I'm not a lifelong resident to Colorado. I moved here in 95. I've been pretty engaged in politics for most of that time, more and more as the years have gone by. And I've never seen any candidacy quite like this, especially for the highest seat in the state of Colorado. It's been unique, and that doesn't stop Victor from raising money. And so I guess where I'd go from that, we're going to have Barb on in the next couple of segments, but I would love for you guys to load up the text lines, 57739, start your text out with Dan. One, you can ask, throw some questions out that you think you'd like to have Barb answer on the air. The other is, if you're supporting Victor Marks, what is the thing that has gotten you so engaged in his campaign? Because the people that are supporting him tend to be diehard. So two points there. If you got a question for Senator Barb Kirkmeyer about her run for governor, kick it to us. And if you can give me some feedback about why you think it is that Victor Marks is the guy that should win this campaign, or at least win the primary and move on as the representative for the Republican side, I'd love to hear it, because maybe I'm missing it. I'm not seeing it. I don't understand the campaign. I don't understand the focus. But again, maybe this non-traditional route to running for governor is the magic sauce. I don't get it. So with that, 57739, start your text out with Dan. I'd love to hear feedback on both of those. We're going to go ahead and go to break. When we come back, we'll have State Senator Barb Kirkmeyer on, and we will ask some of those same questions of her that I asked of Scott Bottoms yesterday about relevant events. And then we'll just go into some of the general campaign information that I think everybody out there wants to hear. You're listening to the Dan Caplis Show here on 630 KHOW with Weld County Sheriff Steve Reams as your guest host.
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19: Host, and if you can tell, I'm smiling a little bit through that bumper music. I think that might be theme music for a particular campaign. Not for the person we're about to talk to, but for one of her opponents. Senator Kirkmeyer, are you with us?
30: I am, Sheriff. It's nice to be here with you.
19: Nice to have you on. What do you think of that bumper music coming back? Does that remind you of a particular campaign?
30: Absolutely, it does.
19: We won't say which one, but I'm sure the listeners can put it together.
30: I'm sure.
19: So yesterday we had Rep. Scott Bottoms on, kind of talking about what had happened up in Weld County. And I think it's only fair to get your reaction as well. It's unfortunate news. I'll recap it just a little bit. The Weld County GOP chairman, Hunter Rivera, was arrested last Thursday on four different counts, all related to basically attempting to entice a minor for prostitution, and four different felony counts. He was arrested by the Larimer County Sheriff's Office through a sting that they were operating to make it clear there was no actual victim, but Hunter was seeking to make a victim out of someone. He was arrested, booked into the jail, and released the next day. Instantly, there were pictures that were put out all over social media of everybody that Hunter had ever taken a selfie with, yourself included. And it was noted that he had worked as a staffer for you for a few years, I think the last time being 3 or 4 years ago. And suddenly that was used as the, see, here's the evidence for pedophile rings operating at the state capitol. So having said all that, Barb, what's your reaction to Hunter Rivera's arrest? And I'll just leave it at that.
30: Well, you know, you and I have spoken about this because we both are in Weld County. And, you know, I heard what you said yesterday about, you know, we thought he was going to be a rising star. We thought mm-hmm. he was somebody that, you know, we were going to have on the bench and that could really do some things for us. And he was my aide for about 3 years. You know, he was part-time that last year. Mm-hmm. But, and that was a while ago. So it's been 2 or 3 years since he was my aide. But he was still down at the Capitol and that right. type of thing. But right. my first reaction was, I mean, I was just sick. Like, sick to my stomach. Sure. I'm like, first of all, it's just something you can't believe at first. And then I'm looking at it going, this is a sheriff's report. This is the sheriff put this out.
19: Right.
30: You know, and then you start reading the charges and you're like thinking, oh my God, this is disgusting. It's sickening. It's horrifying. It's reprehensible. I mean, all of those words. And then, you know, I was talking actually to my daughter who knows Hunter as well. And, you know, I'm like, man, we should just be praying for the victims because yeah. we know there are victims. You know, this probably wasn't the first time. I don't know when this started. Never had any inkling at all. I don't believe you did either. Or I think you would have said, hey, Kirkmeyer, we're not electing this guy chair, you know, or something.
19: Well, I think it would have right? been far but more than that. If I had had any indication that he was into that kind of behavior, he would have been sitting in my jail instead of the Larimer County Jail. I mean, there's just no place yeah. for someone like that other than behind bars or in prison.
30: There isn't. I mean, anybody who preys on children, they deserve no defense, no excuses, no place in our, you know, anywhere near in the public, near children or even near, you know, I mean, our party is to me the kind of the secondary part of it, but it's the children. I mean, we right. just passed a law and it was Senator Pelton mm-hmm. just got a law passed that increased the sentencing for this exact type of crime
19: right.
30: and makes it mandatory. You know, you're not getting out on parole in quite a while. And I think he added like four years or something of that nature, which is not long enough in our book, but it's what we could get passed through the legislature. And at least we got something passed. And,
19: yeah.
30: And I don't know, it's just, I mean, sickening. I feel, I'm sure his mom and his grandfather were devastated as well. I mean, there are victims all over the place here. And, you know, after I got done being angry and sick about it. Then I actually prayed for Hunter and I hope he gets the help that he needs. And I hope that, you know, he asks for forgiveness from God and everyone else and that he finds redemption.
19: Well, I hope you're right. History has told me from my time in law enforcement that this is a behavior that's very hard to correct. If at all, it's even possible. I doubt that it is, but you know, I'll hope for the best for him, but I have zero sympathy for what he or his actions represent, and I know you're the same way as well. On the night that this all happened, it kind of caught me funny that Hunter wasn't at the fallen officer memorial because he'd been there
30: yeah.
19: several different times, and I thought, well, you know, there's a lot of politics going on, yeah, no big deal. And then this news came out, and actually, the way I found out about it was so many different people texting me, going, "Is this our Hunter?" and then sending me the news release. And I'm like, well, unfortunately, yes. And that was after I'd called Sheriff Fan. So, tough news to deal with, but I guess
30: pivoting
19: from that, you know, Scott Bottoms had put out some information very quickly, basically saying, see, I told you there were pedophile rings operating at the state capitol. Here's the evidence. Do you think this lends credence to his claims? Where do you stand? I mean, you kind of called him out and said, you know, look, he's a mandatory reporter. If he knows of this, he should have said something. And he did say yesterday he had no suspicions about Hunter Rivera, and he didn't specifically report anything about him. But do you think this changes the claims that Scott Bottoms has made about the pedophile rings operating at the state capitol?
30: No, I don't. And maybe that sounds weird to people, but he did finally say that. You know, the first thing, though, that happened, and I know it happened to you, it happened to me immediately, and also a few other elected officials, where people all of a sudden started posting pictures of us together. And
19: right,
30: it's,
19: right.
30: you know, me with Hunter and others, other elected officials, not just in Weld County, but other places as well. I mean, I'm not the only elected official he worked for. There are several others.
19: Sure.
30: And, you know, and honestly, I think that's disgusting as well. I mean, they were trying to associate us, you know, that we're guilty by association kind of thing. And then it, it, it kind of was amazing to me that, and I was really very disappointed with, and I don't know that Representative Bottoms did this, but certainly his camp did, where they put out a video and put all this stuff in there and try, you know, act like they were trying to make this connection between Hunter Rivera, you know, a single individual who, you know, was in that sting with the Larimer County Sheriff. And then they only put pictures of me in their video with Hunter, kind of thing. And I thought, you know, that's pretty disappointing to do. I mean, there are people, as you and I both know, that in elected office, there are people that don't like us. And they're going to put out things like that and those pictures. And I know there were later, there were pictures of you and Hunter and several others. Sure. And, you know, and then people just making outrageous statements. I think that's just as disgusting as well. But connecting to the pedophile ring? No, actually I don't. And, you know, I did say back in January, I mean, you know, what always amazed me was Representative Bottoms kept saying, I don't know why this is coming forward. And I thought, what do you mean you don't know why this stuff is coming forward? And people are like questioning, what are you saying and why aren't you doing something? He put it out there himself. I mean, it's the same thing with Victor Marx. They act like they're shocked. It's like, well, this has only happened because I'm running for governor. No, it's only happening because you put this information out yourself. Scott Bottoms posted a video from when he was at like a town hall meeting where he made these outrageous statements about pedophile rings, not a pedophile, but pedophile rings in the House, in the Senate, and in the governor's office.
19: Right.
30: No, I mean, Hunter hasn't been at the Capitol for the last couple of years. I mean, he's visited, but he hasn't worked there. At least I think it's been about 2 years or so, or maybe it's only been a year or something. But and then even Scott Bottoms said, no, this wasn't part of it. No, he hadn't talked to Larimer County Sheriff. And I'm like thinking, of course you didn't, because he said in his first statements that he didn't trust any law enforcement in Colorado, that he didn't go to the FBI here. He wouldn't go to the CBI. He didn't go to the State Patrol. He didn't go to the sheriff. He wouldn't go to a district attorney that he knew. I mean, in his own county, you know, there's plenty of Republican sheriffs, plenty of Republican district attorneys. So he said basically he didn't trust them all. And he didn't go to any of them. And he went to this FBI story. And then, but what he put out in his video, what he said in front of a group where surely he knew it was going to get out there because he posted it on X.
19: Sure.
30: And posted it out there and said that, you know, there are these pedophile rings, but, you know, I'm not going to tell anybody who they are. And I'm paraphrasing here. These weren't his exact words, but basically the way I took it was he wasn't going to tell anybody until he became governor, because then he'd be able to trust people then. And it's like, I mean, that's how I took it. He didn't say it quite that way. But basically he did say, though, that he wasn't going to release any names. And I did find that disgusting. And so I did say that, you know, he's either making it up or worse. He's sitting on his hands and children are getting molested. And I don't think that's right. And I think that's disgusting. And even, you know, I was going to say, and I know he said, I heard him on the radio with Ryan the other morning. And he said that, well, you know, he had a conversation with me and Sheriff Mikesell and said that he had told the FBI. And that's fine. He did. I would say absolutely he did. That was like in March or April, somewhere in that time frame, late March, maybe. Mm-hmm. But before that, we were at a Lincoln Day dinner in the San Luis Valley, and it was the end of February. Right. And the district attorney, Ann Kelly, down there, who is Republican, said, hey,
19: bring it forward.
30: You've got these names. Tell me. I will prosecute them. I will do everything under my power as a district attorney to bring these people to justice and to find justice for these victims that are out there, right? He wouldn't tell her. But he went and he basically started almost like yelling at us, telling, you two are going to, you know, he didn't say two. He's like, there are going to be people. And he like pointed at me because I was in the audience, because we both had the opportunity to get up and speak. And DA Ann Kelly was there as well. And he's basically pointing at us saying, and this is going to come out. It's all going to come out in the next couple of weeks. And you're going to have to apologize to me. Well it's May.
19: Well, I think his claim is still going to be, you know, Hunter worked for you. You know, look, these are not the topics we should even be covering in a governor's race. And so, to try to shift gears, when we come back from break, we're going to get into the other candidate that you've not had a chance to debate. We'll cover a little bit of that story as well. Stick with me through the break. We're going to a quick one. This is a Dan Caplis Show here with Well County Sheriff Steve Reams as your guest host.
5: Fox Fox News, I'm Tom Rigotti. A ceasefire between the U.S. and Iran continues to hang in the balance as peace talks move forward. Fox's Ashley Webster reports.
8: Secretary of State Marco Rubio say there's a hope that the United States and Tehran are getting closer on a peace deal that will bring an end to the war. As it stands, Iranian leaders are still reviewing the latest counter-peace proposal from Washington.
5: Iran continues to insist it will not give up its nuclear program. The mastermind of a government food program for children in Minnesota is sentenced to decades behind bars.
9: The woman convicted as a kingpin in one of the largest Medicaid scams in the Minnesota fraud boom. Boondoggle is sentenced to 41.5 years in prison. Amy Bach is also on the hook for $243 million in restitution. That's the amount of money the court determined was scammed from taxpayers in that Feeding Our Future scandal alone.
5: Fox's Mike Tobin, America's listening to Fox News.
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10: We could see some thunderstorms and even hail in the metro area. National Weather Service meteorologist Bruno Rodriguez says our biggest threat, though, is going to be out on the eastern plains.
11: That's the area really we're tracking, kind of Morgan County eastward into Washington and Logan counties. Looks like the bullseye to us for especially large hail would be the main threat with storms today.
10: The front is moving in from Wyoming, and the storms may begin later in the day and into the evening. Bats in northern and southern Colorado are turning up with rabies. And while it's normal when the warmer weather kicks in, El Paso County Communicable Disease Program Manager Haley Zachary says that you really do need to take precautions.
12: Here in Colorado, part of the lure of Colorado is interacting with nature and wildlife. And while that is so important to the culture around here, it's also really important to make sure that people are doing that safely.
10: She says to make sure to keep your pets on a leash if you're enjoying nature, and also make sure they're vaccinated against rabies. That's the latest. I'm Nia Bender.
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0: Welcome back to the Dan Caplis Show here with Weld County Sheriff Steve Reams. And that musical selection was by Ryan Schuling, not myself, but I think it has a theme to it with Barb kind of clawing back a little bit here. And that's totally appropriate. We online with us is State Senator Barb Kirkmeyer, former Commissioner Barb Kirkmeyer, who's now running for governor in the state of Colorado as on the Republican side of the ticket and hoping to take that all the way to the very end. But when we went to break, we were talking about a couple of your opponents. You were kind of firing back at Scott Bottoms and some of the claims he's made. But I want to shift gears a little bit, because one of the people you haven't got to fire back much at is your other opponent, which is Victor Marks, the guy that kind of seems to be campaigning from a compound. As one person referenced him, the Reverend Rambo. You know, Victor's got this persona out there, but he's not really doing much. And as a candidate who's, likes to get in the arena and fight, that's got to be hugely frustrating for you, Barb. Are you looking forward to actually having a chance to spar with him? And how is it to campaign against someone who won't get into the public arena?
1: Quite frankly, I don't care if he gets into a debate or not. I mean, yeah, I would look forward to it because I think I would do very well there, because I've seen some of his other discussions and other things that he said where they're just totally not accurate. But I don't know. I think, Victor Marks likes to say he's the outsider and that he's going to do things differently. And what he's done is basically gone back on his word. So I don't know how that's doing things differently, or other than apparently he thinks we don't go back on our words. I don't know, but he's gone back on his word, because he told everyone that he wasn't going to debate. I mean, somehow he thinks he's Mr. Special or whatever, but that he wasn't going to debate until the primary ballot was final. Well, that's been final now for a while. Mm-hmm. Then he said he was only going to debate on a couple of major broadcast debates. Okay, wouldn't do any more forums, wasn't going to do any other debates. And then, he's ducking one of those debates next week. And he still has never participated even in a single debate or even a forum. So basically, this is a guy that went back on his word. He told everybody he was going to. And then, if you can't trust him to keep his word about a debate, I mean, they're not that hard.
0: Well, according to Victor's camp, he did participate in a debate, but the debate was with Candace Owens. And I don't know if you've heard the podcast, but stand by for a second. Listen to this little clip.
2: The reason why it is a cold case, it was 40 years old. We don't know where the house is. We don't know where he was buried. We don't know who the victim was. And my father, it was my stepfather at the time, he was put in prison for unrelated charges to murder, but it was, sadly, drug use and bringing it in. But there's a cold case. They could not find anything. At least I went to them to clear my conscience, because I suffered for years thinking that I had killed a person.
3: So you don't know where the house is, you said, right?
2: No, I was brought there at night. I was 7 years old, and I was forced to lie in the back of a car.
3: And do you know what city it was in, just out of curiosity?
2: There were two towns or sister towns, Mendenhall and McGee. It was in one of those, in Simpson County, Mississippi. Feel free to contact the sheriff's department.
0: So I got to tell you, Barb, that's one of the clips from that that podcast with Candace, and I can't imagine you've had time to listen to that whole thing or had the desire to listen to that whole thing. I didn't have the desire to listen to it, but unfortunately I did for this program, if nothing else. You know, when we went to break, again, we have State Senator Barb Kirkmeyer on the line with us talking about the run for the Republican primary for the governor's race. But, you want to talk about the issues that affect the common people in Colorado, the voters, the people who are going to be casting their ballots. And so far with your opponents, you've spent a whole lot of time talking about alleged pedophile rings at the state capitol and these fantastical stories that come from the Victor Marks campaign. Whether they're true or not, who knows, but they're definitely not related to anything having to do with running the state of Colorado. I mean, is this unlike anything you've ever seen as a candidate? You've run for office several times. Have you ever been in a situation where these were the front topics in any campaign that you've run for? I mean, this has got to be blowing your mind.
1: I've never been in a campaign

0: all of a sudden, yeah, oh, that's right. I think maybe I'll go on with Candace Owens. I don't recall him ever saying that. In fact, he didn't really want to go on with Candace Owens, I don't think. And I only saw the first few minutes of that. And he was rude and disrespectful to her. And you know what? He needs to stop talking down to women, because that's what he was doing. And, you know, telling her she had to apologize to him. It's like, get over yourself and seriously start thinking about how you're going to talk to women in a more respectful manner. But if we can't even trust him to keep his word about showing up to debates, why would we trust him to be governor? That's what, you know, I think he thinks in his mind, he keeps saying, well, I'm an outsider and we're doing things differently. And I think he thinks he's being clever that, you know, we're just not going to show up. We're not going to do the same old debate stuff, you know, kind of the same old campaign the way everybody else does it. Well, I got news for you. Most of us just think you're disrespectful. And Victor, I don't care if you come to the debate or not. But I'm pretty sure the people do, because I went on your favorite radio show, Victor, with Jeff Hunt, and I had a lot of people call in, and they were talking about him not showing up.
1: About that, because you took quite a few phone calls, from what I understand. You were
0: and from
1: some people who were somewhat abrasive. Are you aware? Did Victor take any phone calls? Did they field any phone calls for him?
0: I have never heard it, but to be honest with you, I don't listen to all of his time on the radio with Jeff Hunt. I just don't do that. So, right.
1: Well, I can answer that question. He did not take any questions. They took no callers. So, I mean, just even that, in the way that it was handled on that station, I don't know. I mean, I don't know if Victor lays down that, hey, we're not taking any calls, but they definitely didn't.
0: Yeah, they didn't. And to, you know, to be fair with Bill and Jeff, they asked me if I would take phone calls, and I could see they're getting a bunch of text messages in. Sure. And I'm like, what are those? What are they saying? You know, and we were talking about them in the breaks and stuff, because I went in for that interview and or for that radio time. And Bill came around the corner and he says, hey, we're getting a bunch of calls. And he goes, I know the first one, and they're not always that friendly. And I said, that's fine. I mean, I've been a county commissioner. I've been a state senator. Everybody doesn't like what I do. Yep. Yeah. Yeah, everybody doesn't like what you do, but this is how you grow, and this is how you get better at things. And, you know, you should listen. You're supposed to listen to your constituents, listen to people.
1: Sure.
0: And you don't have to, everybody doesn't have to agree, but this is where you have those discussions, and they can be civil discussions, you know, where, you know, civil discourse, where you're going back and forth and really getting to know more and digging in more on the issue. And I love that kind of stuff. So, show up. Give me more airtime. I'm good.
1: We're getting some text messages here, and I guess to that point, would you mind sticking with us for one more segment just to close out the hour? All right. Well, one of them is real easy. There's a guy that called in yesterday. He's texted in today or called in today, and he's down in the Pueblo area, and his complaint is there's not been a lot of tension down in the Pueblo area from the campaigns as he sees it. So if you have something that's going to be going on down in Pueblo, this would be a great time to advertise it. So do you have anything planned down in that area?
0: I don't have anything specifically planned in that area. I've been down there a couple of times. Went to a couple of dinners. Dana Charles, who's running for state senate, I went to her kickoff campaign event in Pueblo. Met quite a few people there. And but no, you know, quite honestly, you know, I'm just going to stick on maybe a little bit here on behalf of myself and Representative Bottoms. We just got out of a legislative session. Right. We both continued doing our jobs, you know, as elected officials. And we just got off out of the special session, or out of the session. God, has it been a week? I think it's just a week today.
1: Well,
0: yeah. And so, you know, we're planning on trying to figure out how we get down to Pueblo and everywhere. I mean, you know, what I was doing is on the weekends, I was going out during the session, going out to like Grand Junction Yuma and Holyoke and San Luis Valley and different places like that. Places where, you know, we had Lincoln Day dinners or you get invited, that kind of thing. But no, I'd love to get to Pueblo. And when I do, we will get that posted on our webpage. We'll probably post it on X and Facebook and our social media platforms, Kirk Meyer, you know, for governor kind of thing. And it makes sense. It's a big state. We're trying to get everywhere. I know. And to Representative Bottoms, you know, credit as well. We've both been going to every forum we possibly can.
1: Yeah, you guys have been all over the place.
0: Every dinner. Yeah, every dinner. I mean, I went to the Elbert County Meet In last week, and it was great. It was great fun. I mean, these things are fun to go to. So it's not like we don't want to go. It's just finding the time and being able to get there especially when we're in our jobs. But we'll get to Pueblo. It's important. It's an important part of our state.
1: Let's do this. We'll take a quick break. Okay. Before we do that, I want you to think about the competency bill, because when we come back, one of the texts was, hey, you were one of the people that approved this competency bill that didn't go so well.

0: And this person says, I can't vote for her because this competency bill, but you also ran a bill or helped sponsor a bill to fix it. So when we come back, we'll talk about that. Cut to a break real quick. 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
0: With Weld County Sheriff Steve Ream sitting in for Dan, who is out on vacation for a few days. And this is day two of two for me. We're finishing up that first hour of day two. And with us on the line still is Senator Barb Kirkmeyer running for the governor of the great state of Colorado from the Republican side of the ticket. And we went to break. I had alluded to the fact that we had a texter that said they were very upset with a vote that had been taken back on, I think it's Bill 24-1034, which was the competency bill that didn't quite get things right. And I had had some issues with that particular bill being signed into law. And when we brought it up, and I actually called you early on and said, this thing's broken, we got to get it fixed. What happened in this legislative cycle? Because I think it's clearly established most everybody signed onto that bill and passed it for a litany of reasons without understanding how things could potentially go wrong. What happened in this session to correct those wrongs?
28: Yeah, and thank you. I appreciate you saying that because it's true. The bill did not get implemented the way we were told that it was going to be implemented. You know, we think we're following the Constitution, doing what we need to do, and things went awry, as you said. So, I mean, I even asked the governor to do a special session. Let's get this fixed now. The bill in this session, the bill got worked on. It ended up being, like, at one point, it was an over 200-page bill. Right. I mean, so it really grew.
0: It was really exciting reading, too, I'll tell you that.
28: Jeez. Believe me, I know. But during the course of the whole deal with bills, you know, they get introduced. And I was not a prime sponsor on the bill. I did end up co-sponsoring the bill. And I did help through the Joint Budget Committee, which I serve on with Senator Mobley, who was a prime sponsor, along with Senator Simpson, you know, who's our minority leader, the Republican that was on the bill. You know, so in the Joint Budget Committee is where I started. I mean, I went to some meetings and heard some things about it, and I was keeping Ryan informed because I told him I would.
0: Yes, ma'am.
28: And then, you know, and I started all the way back in February. I was on his show and we talked about it, and he connected me with Joseph and Dante. Mm-hmm. I won't say their last names, but I think everybody probably knows who they are, but Joseph and Dante. I've been keeping them informed since the middle of February about the status of this bill, because it is such a big bill and it is such an important thing. But at the Joint Budget Committee, we, you know, I made sure, working with Senator Mobley, I was backing her up, and I told her, I was like, look, I got your back. We're going to make sure we're going to get the funding for this. We were able to immediately, you know, right away set aside some additional funds in a supplemental, about $23 million is what we said we would do. We put a placeholder, you know, in the budget and said, okay, we're for sure going to spend $23 million in the short term to bring on some civil beds and also some more criminal beds and start looking at what we need to do in the long run with regard to our facility.
0: And just for clarification, those beds would be, hey, if someone's mentally ill, they need treatment or there's a situation where, yeah, they can't be tried, but they can't be out in the public. That's where those beds come into place.
28: They're incompetent. Yes. Yeah, they're incompetent and they're unrestorable.
0: Right.
28: You know, and there are people who have criminal charges that maybe could be restored and they need to be in a facility, an institution, you know, with the criminal side of things. And then there's those that have to be placed in a civil place because they're never going to be restored or never be confident because they may have brain damage, brain injury. They maybe have Alzheimer's. Who knows? But, you know, a multitude of things. And so we were making sure that we had in the short term that we started getting the beds in place, even though the bill had not been passed to change the law and make it better. In the meantime, I was in really good conversations with Michael Allen, who is the district attorney from El Paso County, because he's the head of the District Attorneys Association. Mm-hmm. And I just kept asking him, it's like, are we on track? Are things going right? You know, and I would talk to Senator Simpson and Senator Amobley as well. So what ended up happening is the bill, we finally got the bill right. District attorney said, yes, this is the right track. We're doing it right. And they worked through it very diligently with the public defenders.
0: Yeah.
28: And we got the money in place. That's what I worked on at the Joint Budget Committee, is to make sure that the money was there. And not only did we end up doing the $23 million placeholder, we end up doing close to another $30 million because we have this thing called a consent decree. And while they're not exactly the same issue here, they both of these issues
0: they're
28: and finding
0: glove,
28: the funding in the beds, they're all together. So we were able to get the money, get the bill passed. That the district attorneys kept telling me, yes, this is what we need to be doing. And I think we've got it fixed. But, you know, things go awry sometimes at the Capitol. The way we think things are going to be done, they don't get done that way. And we have to go back and fix them. And that's what we did.
0: Well, we have just a few minutes left here, or just a few seconds left here. How can the listeners find out more about your campaign? Where can they find your website?
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0: Thanks for being on the show, Barb. And another text from Pueblo. 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They want to know about you. 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
10: This is a Fox News alert. Somber news from NASCAR. I'm Tom Graham, Fox News. Two-time NASCAR Cup Series champion Kyle Busch has died after a sudden and severe illness, which sent him to the hospital. That, according to NASCAR, Busch ranks ninth all-time in NASCAR wins with 63, was a two-time season champion. He was 41 years old. A fragile ceasefire between the U.S. and Iran continues as the two sides negotiate a more permanent deal. The Trump administration proposing another peace deal to Tehran
2: as leaders from Pakistan help mediate.
5: Secretary of State Marco Rubio say there's a hope that the United States and Iran are getting closer on a peace deal that will bring an end to the war. As it stands, Iranian leaders are still reviewing the latest counter-peace proposal from Washington. Pakistan's interior minister back in Tehran for the second time in less than a week to help mediate the talks. Stopping Iran from acquiring a nuclear weapon is certainly the primary goal, but the administration says Iran charging a toll to allow shipping pass through the Strait of Hormuz is also a deal breaker.
2: And as Fox's Ashley Webster there, President Trump ordering 5,000 troops to Poland as part of a NATO deployment.
12: The president says because of the election of Poland's president, Karol Nawrocki, the U.S. is sending an additional 5,000 troops to the country. Poland is a NATO member, sharing borders with Ukraine and the Russian enclave of Kaliningrad. President Trump's announcement of additional U.S. forces deploying to Poland appears to reverse an earlier announcement from the Pentagon that a 5,000 troop deployment would be delayed as the Trump administration considers reducing the force posture in Europe. At the White House, Jared Halpern, Fox News.
2: Gunmen opening fire in two separate attacks today on the Honduran coast, killing at least 16 people, including six police officers. Those officers were assigned to an anti-gang mission. 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
2: The Democrat National Committee out with its report on the 2024 presidential election and what went wrong for the party.
35: DNC Chairman Ken Martin promised to release the autopsy, as it's called, of the 2024 campaign when he received it last year. He claimed in a statement it wasn't ready and said he'd shelve the report so past results could not create a distraction. Martin said that actually created a bigger distraction and apologized. The report suggests Democrats should put a larger emphasis on voters in Middle America and the South who feel they are not part of Democrats' vision for a stronger America. Also, the report said state parties need more support and training and pointed out an inability and unwillingness to listen to every voter. Gernal Scott, Fox News.
2: Senate Republicans abruptly leaving Washington today without voting on a roughly $70 billion bill to fund immigration enforcement agencies. Things derailed of our new DOJ fund meant to compensate people who say they've been victims of government weaponization. GOP abandoned part of that bill, providing $1 billion in security money for the White House complex and President Trump's proposed ballroom amid backlash from members of his own party. Well, Memorial Day weekend travel ramping up, starting today for a lot of people. Expected to be a busy one despite rising gas prices.
36: AAA predicting a record-breaking 45 million people will be traveling at least 50 miles for the holiday between today and Monday. That's up from 44.8 million last year. Driving is the most popular way to travel this weekend, and more than 39 million people are expected to hit the roads. That's up 100,000 from last year. Gas prices are also higher than last year, when the national average for a regular gallon of gasoline on Memorial Day was $3.18. Current pump prices, national average of $4.56.
2: Fox's Chandley Painter there on Wall Street, and stocks finishing in the green, the Dow up 276 points. I'm Tom Graham. This is Fox News.
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39: This report
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11: Welcome back to the Dan Kaplis Show here with Weld County Sheriff Steve Reams, filling in for Dan as he's out on vacation for a little while, spending some much-needed time with his family and friends, and enjoying a little bit of this nice early summer weather, I guess late spring weather. I don't know what it is. It's nice. It's a beautiful day. I'm watching a little bit of the cloud build up out the windows and wondering if we're going to get some rain in this this dry state. We could certainly use it. Anyways, back to the news at hand. We spent that first hour talking with State Senator Barb Kirkmeyer about her campaign for the governor of the state of Colorado from the Republican side of the ticket. We had Scott Bottoms on yesterday, Representative Scott Bottoms, and we were kind of going through the same litany of questions with both of them in relation to some current events. And you guys were definitely responsive to the text messages. And I had asked, if you're a Mark supporter, please tell me what it is about his campaign that has drawn you in and made you want to support him through the primary season. And I also said, if you have some questions or comments for State Senator Kirkmeyer, please throw them in here. And you guys did that as you always do. So again, continue to send those texts in to 57739. Start your text out with Dan so I get it a little easier. And if you want to call in and talk about the interview, you can certainly do that. 303-713-8255. In the next segment, we're going to have Congresswoman Lauren Boebert on. She's had a little bit of a controversy in her life, kind of faced off against Donald Trump. So we're going to see how things are going for her out in D.C. and what the future looks like. But let's get to these texts. This first one here says, Sheriff, Barb shouldn't dismiss Pueblo. It sounded like she might have been, because there are 271 municipalities in Colorado, and Pueblo is number 10 out of those. This texter hasn't gotten one flyer from her down in Pueblo, but has gotten about five from Marks. So the mailing is definitely getting out there from the Marks campaign. Another one here says, Barb is absolutely right. A debate for governor is an interview for a job. If you don't show up for the interview, then you don't get the job. I couldn't agree more. I think if you're not going to get out there and put yourself in the public light, then so be it. Another one here says, my opinion is Victor Marks is a pathetic con man that was put in the Republican Party to do what he is doing, overtaking the governor's election. We don't hear enough about the real candidates, only Victor Marks. I don't know if that's necessarily what I would agree with. I guess it depends on where you tune in. If you tune into this station, you're only hearing from Scott Bottoms and Barb Kirkmeyer coming on this station as a whole. And I would say iHeart as a whole, because Victor Marks has refused to come on and do hardly any interviews on here. Although he did come on with me once. I think he's come on with Ryan once, maybe Dan once, and that was it. Let's see here. Another one. One thing that is clear is Marks does not have the gonads like Trump. How many moderators did Trump face in his three elections that were obviously biased on the questions and helped the other candidates? How many interviews has Trump done on mainstream media where they were unfair? I would say most of them. Trump faced all of them. Marks has yet to face any tough questions in the governor's arena, and that's from Alexa. Yeah, I agree with you, Alexa. That's, Trump is a fighter. He's a puncher. He doesn't back down from a good debate, and I think he actually enjoys it. And, quite frankly, I think that Senator Kirkmeyer and Representative Bottoms enjoy the arena too. I think they're tired of just squaring off with each other, and I don't blame them. While the arena may change, the opponent never does, and without Victor in that arena, you're answering the same questions over and over. I think it would be fantastic if Mark shows up to to the debate with Nine News. I wouldn't hold my breath, but we'll see. Just a couple more texts, then we'll get to this caller. It says, Victor will step down after the primary for a mysterious mission. And then one more here says, victim marks, that's in air quotes, just reminds me of several evasive subjects I have interviewed over my career. And that's Stephen Littleton, our retired law enforcement officer. And we have Brian from Arvada calling in to talk about Congresswoman Lauren Boebert. Ryan, can we bring up Brian? Brian, are you on the line with us?
1: Hey, Sheriff.
11: How are you?
1: Yeah, I'm here. I'm good. Hey, I had a couple of questions for you, but I'll start with this. That whole Massey deal, so he had 70 people within Kentucky actually donated to the other guy. I don't even know his name, to be honest with you.
11: Ed Galrine.
1: And then Massey had thousands of people give $100 a piece, right?
11: Mm-hmm.
1: And then Israel donates $33 million. What do you think about the foreign influence on a local election? And matter of fact, it was the most expensive primary
11: in history. Yeah, you know, I guess my opinion of that is, you know, there definitely needs to be some campaign reform. I think not just at the federal level, but at the state level. You know, let's boil it down to these local races. I tend to only want to accept donations from people who are my constituents. That's not to say there aren't some organizations that, you know, have a footprint in different jurisdictions, but you know, I try to keep my donation pool local, and I think when you're running for Congress, you should try to look at who am I representing, and who do the bills that I pass represent. I think that calls to question. Well, you know, are we in a bad spot?
1: Go ahead. Yeah, because we've always complained about foreign influence.
11: Yeah.
1: So we literally have Israel buying a seat. Okay, because I guess this other guy only had 70 local donations. I guess Massey had like thousands at an average of 100 apiece.
11: Right. Well, Massey's been a fundraising champ over the years.
1: Basically, I'm thinking Boebert might be in trouble because she's been mentioning them Epstein files too. And Trump wants to avoid at all costs them Epstein files. So I'm thinking Boebert might be in trouble. I'll be curious to see if Israel... I can't remember who's that gal's name that's the one that's always donating. She donated to Trump. She's out of Israel.
11: I don't know that name. But,
1: her name, right?
11: But that's the reason we're having Representative Boebert on, or Congresswoman Boebert on. And if you remember the name of that person, text it in to me. And when we have Congresswoman Boebert on the line, I'll ask her that if she's fearful of that outside influence coming in like it did for Massey. And Brian, I got another call coming in. I want to try to get out real quick.
1: I just had one more question.
11: All right, go for it. Make it fast.
1: I just had one more question real quick.
11: Yeah, you bet. Go for it.
1: Have you ever, I know you know about guns. What do you think about Charlie Kirk's neck stopping a 36? And on top of that, the bullet fragmenting. You've been in law enforcement for a long time. Have you ever seen such a thing?
11: Boy, that's a tough question. I don't think I can answer that in the time we have, but I will try to get to it before the show's out. I am not an expert in ballistics, but we'll cover it in just a second. Thanks for calling in, Brian. And then let's get to Mike from Minnesota real quick. He was on yesterday, and I didn't get a chance to get to you. Mike, what do you have?
3: Yeah, same question I had for yesterday.
11: Go for it.
3: As a law enforcement professional,
11: mm-hmm.
3: I'm just curious to get your take on the anti-weaponization fund that has the potential to pay people who were assaulting police officers on January 6th. So will you join me in saying that is wrong?
11: I have to research it, to be honest with you. I've just heard it from the periphery. Explain it to me. I don't know enough about it. I really don't. This isn't the place for me to get educated. But educate me about what did it. Explain it again. What is the 1776 fund?
3: So it's a $1.8 billion fund that was negotiated when Trump dropped his lawsuit of the IRS, and so there's going to be five people who are going to decide who this $1.8 billion goes to, and the acting attorney general would not say that those people who were convicted of assaulting police officers would not be eligible for that. He said they are eligible.
11: I think it's clear, you know, my stance on, I obviously am a law enforcement officer. I don't want to see anybody who's been convicted of assaulting law enforcement officers, whether it was during January 6th or any other time, get money from the federal government as a payout for anything that that is being made political now. And, you know, I support President Trump, but there are times where we're going to have to agree to disagree. And if that's truly where that money is going to end up going, then no, I would not be in support of it. Mike, I appreciate you calling in, but we have to take a hard break here. And you're welcome to text me or do whatever offline, and we can discuss this some more. But we got to go to a quick break. You're listening to the Dan Caplis Show here with Well County Sheriff Steve Reams on 630 KM. Hey.
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0: Welcome back to the Dan Capra Show here with Will County Sheriff Steve Reams. And in this segment, we're going to have Lauren Boebert, I believe. Ryan's trying to get her on the line as we speak. But while we're setting that up, I want to go through a text here, or I guess an ex post that Donald Trump put out. And we'll just set this segment up that way. And when I texted Lauren, I said, do you ever get into a situation where you're not causing controversy? But I'll read this ex post, and this is from President Donald J. Trump. Is anyone interested in running against weak-minded Lauren Boebert in Colorado's 4th Congressional District? You remember Lauren moved to the district when it became obvious she couldn't win in her original congressional district, the 3rd. A carpetbagger indeed, Boebert is campaigning for the worst Republican congressman in the history of our country, Thomas Massie of the great Commonwealth of Kentucky. And anybody who can be that dumb deserves a good primary fight, even though I long ago endorsed Boebert. If the right person came along, it would be my honor to withdraw that endorsement and endorse a good or proper alternative. Just let me know or announce your candidacy, and I will be there for you, President Donald J. Trump. So, of course, that's a fiery ex post that the president put out. I immediately had that sent to me by a host of people. Some of them asking me, didn't you endorse her? Some of them saying, are you going to primary her? Others saying, I told you she shouldn't have been over here. And others saying, a lot of people saying, hey, she's my congresswoman. I'm glad she's here. You know, we respect President Trump, but we love Lauren Boebert. And with us on the line now is Congresswoman Lauren Boebert. Lauren, how you doing?
1: I am doing fantastic. Thanks so much. And, you know, I was getting more messages similar to the latter of yours that you mentioned. It was really overwhelming, the amount of folks that came out in support and reached out to me, people who normally they have my phone number and normally don't reach out. And so it was very encouraging to hear from so many folks all throughout the district and all throughout Colorado who understood exactly what I was doing with my friend and my president.
0: Well, I don't know if you heard what I was saying before you were on the line, but you know, I'd sent you a text and said, is there any time you're not in some kind of controversy, you kind of stir things up? And we kind of went back and forth laughing a little bit at this situation. But, you know, it can't be totally tongue-in-cheek, because I think, you know, when the president puts a tweet out like that or an ex post out like that, it's got to raise your hackles a little bit. So set that up for us. I mean, you were doing some, you were helping, trying to help Congressman Thomas Massie to retain his seat, which unfortunately for him didn't necessarily happen. You had to know going into that was going to draw the ire of President Trump. That ex post comes out, and then what does that do to your life? You explained a little bit, but long term, I mean, what does that look like? How do you navigate those waters?
1: Yes. Well, first of all, I absolutely expected it. I had actually had a conversation with my mom about a week and a half prior to my visit to Kentucky, and she was the one that I was worried about. I said, I set down some parameters. I said, listen, Mom, you're not going online. You're not responding.
0: Fair enough.
1: I'm going to take your social media privileges. And I really wanted to make sure she was okay with if, you know, President Trump came after me in a negative way. And, you know, I told her I had peace with this. Thomas Massie has been a strong ally of mine since I arrived in Congress. He's my Second Amendment co-chair. And he and I work together to get members their concealed carry permits in Washington, D.C., all of their training requirements. And then we also just educate members of Congress on what's really going on with Second Amendment infringements all throughout the country. But he's been an ally. We don't always vote the same, but I can always respect his decision. And unfortunately, in D.C., we have so many large bills that you can make an excuse to go either way on many of them because they aren't single subject pieces of legislation. And that's something that he and I have both advocated for. We want single subject bills. So you can't say just because it's because there's something to support our veterans or the troops in a 3,000-page omnibus that's spending trillions of dollars, that, you know, you don't support your troops. So going into Kentucky, I let everyone know that I was going there to support my friend. And of course, I still support President Trump. He did put out the post and threatened a primary, which obviously cannot happen. and I will be going head to head with a Democrat who also does not have a primary, and the president and I will be just fine. I was talking to the speaker about it today. He has spoke to the president. I've not reached out directly to him. I was giving him some time.
0: That's probably wise.
1: He says, he thinks everything was going to be great. But either way, I'm not changing. I am going to vote exactly the way I have. I'm going to support the president exactly the way I have. And like always, I will come home and answer to my voting record. So to sum it up, I knew the risks going into Kentucky.
0: Sure.
1: And felt
0: full. Oh, you're cutting out a little bit.
1: I have many friends. Yeah, I have many friends who have whispered their support of me. And when I needed it most, there was no action behind those whispers. And I didn't want to be one of those friends.
0: I gotcha. Well, I've known Thomas for quite some time. I consider him a friend as well. And, like you said, I think like you alluded to, you can be friends with two people who don't necessarily agree and be friends with them for two wholly different reasons. So I've known Thomas for quite some time, thought of him as a good congressman out there. And in fact, a text came in here that says, please tell Lauren that as a personal friend of Thomas Massey's, I appreciate her coming out and supporting him as well. So, there's going to be the people out there that love what you do. And then, of course, there's going to be the people that aren't so happy about what you did.
1: Yes.
0: All that being said, I mean, X, Facebook, all those social media platforms, it's a hard place to live. So I'm going to ask you a question that is a little uncomfortable, but it's created a lot of rumor and innuendo about you and Thomas Massey. I mean, the rumors are flying. What
1: it's
0: do you
1: gross.
0: Say? Yeah, it, okay. What do you say
1: gross.
0: To all that?
1: It is disgusting, and it's coming from the most uncredible source, two uncredible sources. And you're lucky it's you that's the first person interviewing me asking me, because I was completely prepared to tell the first reporter in D.C. who asked me to F off. This is the most sexist thing to make this something when there is nothing there. I've been through it. Just about any man I've ever taken a photo with or done an event with or anything, I mean, there are accusations. And for two scummy people to start something so nasty, it's absolutely ridiculous. It is sexist to make this a thing. I mean, the rumor itself, to be clear, is about two single people having a consensual relationship. And so even if true, where is the scandal in that?
0: Right, right. Yeah.
1: But it is absolutely disgusting. And actually, Thomas, I told him, I said, I think you owe me some cow money now. And he said, I don't understand their strategy. I think they're trying to get me votes at this point.
0: Well, and I brought it up not to cause you to be on the defensive, but here in Weld County or in Weld County in Colorado, we had the issue with our GOP chairperson, and people are doing the exact same thing.
1: Well, to compare those two, Steve, I mean, come on. I that was a child sex.
0: No, I'm just saying it doesn't matter what you're associated with. People are going to try to make linkages, including, those
1: correct.
0: Linkages have been
1: you
0: made about myself.
1: Yes.
0: Would you mind staying with us for one more segment? I'd love to
1: stay
0: keep
1: with you. Yes, sir.
0: Okay, thank you. Well, we'll go to break. When we come back, we'll continue the conversation and talk about some of the good work that Lauren's getting done out there in D.C. We have, again, Congresswoman Lauren Boebert on the line with us, and she's going to be gracious and stick with us through the break. This is the Dan Caplis Show here with Weld County Sheriff Steve Reams.
2: This is a Fox News alert. I'm Tom Graham. Two-time NASCAR Cup Series champion Kyle Busch has died. That's according to NASCAR. He was 41 years old. No cause of death was given. President Trump continues to insist Iran must abandon its nuclear ambitions as part of any permanent ceasefire deal. He wants Tehran to turn over nuclear material as well.
3: We don't need it. We don't want it. We'll probably destroy it after we get it, but we're not going to let them have it.
2: Talks with Iran are ongoing as President Trump continues to hold off on re-escalating the conflict. Now, the president's Capitol Arch moving one step closer to becoming a reality.
4: The U.S. Commission of Fine Arts approving the design for the triumphal arch President Trump wants to build in Washington, D.C. The revised design includes lowering the overall height to about 250 feet.
2: Fox's Kristen Goodwin there. 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
6: If you're planning to travel during the holiday weekend, make sure to plan ahead. CDOT's Tamara Rollison says Saturday is going to be the worst day when it comes to traffic.
7: We get about 2,000 cars per hour on Saturday morning going through the Eisenhower-Johns Memorial Tunnel.
6: She says to expect heavier travel on I-70 westbound through the Memorial Day weekend. It'll be the eastbound side that's rough on the way back. Bats, skunks, fox, and raccoons are just a few of the mammals here in the state that can carry rabies. And a rabid bat was found in Fort Collins. Now two were found near Colorado Springs. El Paso County Communicable Disease Program Manager Haley Zachary says you need to be prepared.
8: We really encourage people to get out and be in nature, but we want them to do that while keeping their animals leashed.
6: She says most animals run away when you approach them, and if they don't, that is a really bad sign. She says to make sure to steer clear of them at that point. That's the latest. I'm Nia Bender.
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0: Welcome back to the Dan Kaplis Show here with Weld County Sheriff Steve Reams, filling in for Dan Kaplis. As we wrap up or round out this second hour, we have Congresswoman Lauren Boebert on with us from CD4. And in that first segment, we were talking about the run of Thomas Massie and her support and what that's kind of created a fallout with President Donald Trump. But we want to shift gears a little bit and talk about what it looks like going forward for your race, Lauren, and you know, just the outside money that came into Congressman Massie's campaign. When you're looking at you will be up against a Democrat in the general. She's well funded. When you start looking at these different races and seeing this outside money coming in, does it sicken you? Do you see a way that those things get fixed through some kind of change in legislation at the federal level? What's your opinion of all that?
1: Well, I've certainly seen some folks who are looking at different ways to stop money like that from coming into districts. I personally see that as unconstitutional.
0: Okay.
1: However, what happened in Thomas Massie's race is clear for everyone to see. He had thousands of donors from Kentucky. His opponent had less than 100 donors from Kentucky. He had the grassroots movement on the ground, and then we've seen that this was the most expensive primary in history, and it's really sad that we live in a country where folks with special interests could come in and buy a congressional seat. There was full court press to get rid of Thomas Massie for a multitude of reasons that I don't think fit his character or his voting record. And it is very scary. But also, Sheriff, we've seen this in my races in the past.
0: Right. Yeah.
1: We have seen Hollywood dump millions of dollars into a race against me. And so that happens. But, you know, you have to work harder and be smarter. And of course, try to raise your own money as well. It's unfortunate when that kind of money comes into play and they are successful.
0: Right.
1: It feels much better when you can walk away from that in victory and saying thanks for wasting all your money and supporting all of our local media in the process.
0: Well, I know we had a caller in the first part of the hour that was talking about some of the money that came in from even foreign entities, you know, people who live in Israel and other places. And Miriam Adelson was mentioned as, you know, one of the prominent donors for the Trump campaign. I don't know if she's ever been a donor to you, but it's my understanding she was a pretty big contributor to the opponent of Thomas Massie. So, you know, those outside influences are hard to beat. And I understand your concept of, you know, hey, people can put their money behind the candidate they want, but sometimes things do get a little out of control. But sometimes it's just the game you play, I guess, is what you're saying. Is that correct?
1: Yes. And, you know, maybe there is a solution that I've yet to explore. I love the concept of it. But also, look, it's Bernie Sanders who has the bill in the Senate to ban super PACs. And so, you know, when Bernie Sanders is the first one to issue the legislation, you know, you kind of got to pause and take a look at that.
0: Yeah.
1: This is the man who owns three $3 million homes and then flies privately and doesn't want you to be able to own your home. He wants complete socialism. That's where this comes into play. Again, it's really unfortunate. Oh. It can't be bought.
0: Lauren, your phone's cutting up just a little bit. So I think it's interesting you invoke Bernie Sanders because he was against millionaires until he became one, and now he's against billionaires. So, you know, interesting how things shift over time. But focusing on your situation, you do have a race in the general. You're running against, I believe the lady's name is Eileen Laubacker on the Democrat side. I'm not trying to give her any press, but tell the voters what makes you the clear choice in CD4 versus your opponent, who I know is also well-funded.
1: Yes. So this woman really came out of nowhere in Colorado politics and came in with millions of dollars raised from ACT Blue and the same people who have dumped money into every one of my opponent's races. What the Democrat Party even did to her opponent in the primary was pretty disgusting.
0: Yeah.
1: And, you know, they changed the rules to cheat and allow this woman to be on the ballot. They literally rigged an election right there to in front of everyone's eyes. We're even facing a lawsuit that was eventually dismissed. And with that kind of money, it even scared off her Democrat opponent from trying to run. But that money doesn't scare me. It's always up against me. I'm always outraised.
0: I was going to ask if you'd ever outworked. I was going to ask if you'd ever been the had the upper hand in the fundraising. I mean, you've clearly won some races. This race and sure. your first entry into CD4 was a big win.
1: Yes.
0: But have you ever been the fundraising champion?
1: In my primaries, I've been on both ends of that.
0: Okay.
1: I won my first primary with hardly any money raised. My opponent

0: President Trump, obviously vetoed one of my water projects.
1: Right.
0: And I'm continuing to work to get that done. And I am confident that that will be signed into law before or by our August recess. And so I'm looking forward to that. I am always finding different ways to get our agenda passed in Colorado to support our farmers, our agricultures, our producers, ranchers and our producers, and then of course our energy industry, our small businesses, our children in schools, our rural hospitals, and so all of this is a part of my congressional portfolio that I have successful victories that I can point to where I have delivered millions of dollars back to the district and supported water projects and so much more. So I have the voting record, the history, mm-hmm. the results to prove that I can govern the way that I promised on the campaign trail. And so the money that's coming in from the Democrats, again, that doesn't scare me. That doesn't move me. I'm going to continue to work and serve just as I've always done and deliver results.
1: Well, we got just a couple of minutes here. I want you to weigh in on the local stuff here in Colorado. You and I have obviously backed different candidates. I believe you're supporting Victor Marx for governor. I'm supporting Barb Kirkmeyer for mm-hmm. governor. You know, we're watching how all this
2: plays. Okay.
1: Yeah, no, it's totally okay. I mean, I think if we all agreed on everything, it would kind of take the fun out of politics, to be honest with you. But what do you think of, and I'm just curious what you think of Victor Marx's strategy on fundraising efforts versus going into debates? Because you've always been one that, man, if there's a debate, you're there. If there's a fight, you're for it. What do you think of that strategy? I it's just unique. I've never seen anything quite like it.
0: Yes. I've done both. There are some campaigns where, we have one debate and that's enough. I have work to do. I'm busy and I'm mm-hmm. getting out in front of people and I'm not going to give my opponent a platform or multiple platforms.
1: Sure.
0: And then, of course, in the Republican primary and CD4, I had just
1: everywhere.
0: Come here and I was proving.
1: Yeah.
0: Yes. And so I was proving that I was going to show up for the people. And so I was all through, I mean, I think there were over 24 forums and debates in different formats throughout the district. And I participated in those just to prove that I will show up for you. And I haven't stopped showing up in these counties all throughout the district. Now with Victor, fundraising is going to be very, very important. Mm-hmm. We are going to need a well-funded Republican in the general election. And I know that he has accepted some future debates. I truly would have loved to see him on the Denver 7 debate. I think that would have been an easier debate and a well-received debate, if you will. But, when you have a schedule and you are filling up rooms and getting in front of voters, sometimes that's more effective than, again, giving your opponents your platform.
1: Well, we'll end with this. A text came in, and I don't get to say this very often to any of the people I'm on the phone with, especially a person of the opposite sex as me, but you'll appreciate this text coming in. It says, Lauren Boebert has stones the size of cantaloupes. I love it. Who else gets those kind of texts? Who else gets those?
0: Yes.
1: So, Lauren, if people want to come out and donate to your campaign, if they want to support you, what's the easiest way for them to do that?
0: Yes. So my campaigns have always been primarily funded by those $10, $12, $20 donations from people who actually believe in seeing a difference. And that's laurenforcolorado.com. And then, of course, you can follow me on social media or don't. Maybe don't. And don't read the comments if you do. I don't read
1: okay,
0: the comments.
1: That's funny.
0: Stay far away from those. Yes. But laurenforcolorado.com. And seriously, those $8, $12, $14 donations really are what make my campaign keep us out on the road and inform the voters who aren't at all the events that we are going to. So I'm super grateful for the support of the district and the support I receive from throughout Colorado. And it's an honor to serve. And I obviously want to keep doing this for a little while longer. And I support our president, and I'm so sorry my friend Thomas Massey lost, but I think he really won 7 months ago when we forced that vote on the Epstein bill.
1: Well, I'll leave it at that. Lauren, thanks for coming on the show. It's always a pleasure to have you here, and good luck into that general election. I'm sure you'll be just fine with the support you have in CD4. Again, thanks for coming on.
0: Thanks so much, Sheriff.
1: You bet.

0: is the Dan Kaplis Show here with Weld County Sheriff Steve Reams as your guest host. We'll be back in just a few.
1: This report.
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1: 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And tell Amanda Connell sent

0: Welcome back to the Dan Caplis Show here with Weld County Sheriff Steve Reams. Just finishing up the second hour of the show here and going to wind down with a few of the texts that came in. Some of them after Congresswoman Lauren Boebert disconnected with us. But one of them here says, Steve, you should have pressed her on Marks more. And then there was another one that said, ask her why she's backing Marks. So my lead into that was basically, hey, I'm supporting Kirkmeyer, you're supporting Marks, and, you know, give us some feedback there. I have had that conversation with her off air, and I know she's had that conversation on air several times, and I don't want to put words in her mouth, but her answer to me has been, he's a badass and he can raise money. That's as simple as it got, and I think, you know, the concept is a person that wants to win the race for governor in Colorado has to be the fundraising champion. I think that's the way she looks at it.
1: What I also heard, though, from her sheriff is that she was a bit concerned that he skipped these debates.
0: Yeah,
1: the Denver 7 one she wanted him to do, right?
0: That was clear, and I think she also, in that answer, made it pretty clear that the 9 News debate is not one that she's... that she's as hopeful for.
1: Well, he ain't going to do it.
0: Well, if he does...
1: I'm calling it right now.
0: You know, I'm going to tell you this. I don't think the 9 News debate with Kyle Clark is necessarily going to be good for any of the candidates. But having said that, I do think Kyle will be equally as tough on the Democrat side, too. I mean, he's... Take him or leave him, like him or not. When he conducts the debates, I think he's generally... he's kind of a hard ass on whoever is whoever's on the stage, and honestly, if I'm watching, that's what I want. I want to watch someone who makes them go through it. Speaking of difficult back and forth exchanges, and that Born on the Bayou just leads us right into the one candidate that we're curious if he'll show up for that 9 News debate. I got to play a little bit more sound from the podcast between Victor Marks and Candace Owens, and. This one is just priceless.
2: Some of the doubt comes from the fact that people were not able to locate any of these, like, 45, I think the number you claim is 45,000 kids and women that you've rescued. And 45,000, is that what you told Sean Ryan? 45,000, I think, was the number?
3: Have you ever read or heard me say we've rescued 45,000 women or children?
2: I think we played the clip. I might be wrong, but 45,000, I think, was the number. Producers, you can remind me, but I think I heard you say 45,000 in a clip.
3: You have to be very specific.
2: Yeah, on the Sean Ryan show.
3: Yeah, it was not rescued nowhere, including the Sean Ryan show. Ever declared in writing or verbally that I ever rescued 45,000 women and children?
0: I'm pretty sure I got a mailer that had something about that in it, but we'll go on.
2: I'm pretty sure you said 45,000. So are you saying you didn't rescue 45,000 people?
3: What I'm saying is I've never, me, said or written or our organization ever declared we rescued 45,000. We've helped. We've provided trauma relief. Some we've definitely rescued because it's part of what we do. Our mission statement for All Things Possible Ministries is to set captives free physically, emotionally, and spiritually. And we stay within the confines of our mission, and we're very successful in what we do. But we document it in a way that if people simply go to our YouTube channel, they can see it. If they go back, they can watch the history of our social media.
0: And there's one more here.
2: I'm pretty sure you said 45,000. So are you saying you didn't rescue 45,000?
3: What I'm saying is I've never, me, said or written or our organization ever declared we rescued 45,000. We've helped. We've provided trauma relief. And some we've definitely rescued because it's part of what we do. Our mission statement for All Things Possible Ministries is to set captives free physically, emotionally, and spiritually. Mm. And we stay within the confines of our mission. And we're very successful in what we do. But we document it in a way that if people simply go to our YouTube channel, they can see it. If they go back, they can watch the history of our social media.
0: It was on his website. It was on his website, and Candace called it out. She pulled it out to him and showed him. We'll end with that. Hey, it's been a pleasure to fill in here for Dan Caplis. This is Weld County Sheriff Steve Reams signing off.
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5: This is a Fox News alert. Somber news from NASCAR. I'm Tom Graham, Fox News. Two-time NASCAR Cup Series champion Kyle Busch has died after a sudden and severe illness, which sent him to the hospital. That, according to NASCAR, Busch ranks ninth all-time in NASCAR wins with 63, was a two-time season champion. He was 41 years old. A fragile ceasefire between the U.S. and Iran continues as the two sides negotiate a more permanent deal. The Trump administration proposing another peace deal to Tehran as leaders from Pakistan help mediate.
6: Secretary of State Marco Rubio say there's a hope that the United States and Iran are getting closer on a peace deal that will bring an end to the war. As it stands, Iranian leaders are still reviewing the latest counter-peace proposal from Washington. Pakistan's interior minister back in Tehran for the second time in less than a week to help mediate the talks. Stopping Iran from acquiring a nuclear weapon is certainly the primary goal, but the administration says Iran charging a toll to allow shipping pass through the Strait of Hormuz is also a deal breaker.
5: And as Fox's Ashley Webster there, President Trump ordering 5,000 troops to Poland as part of a NATO deployment.
7: The president says because of the election of Poland's president, Karol Nawrocki, the U.S. is sending an additional 5,000 troops to the country. Poland is a NATO member, sharing borders with Ukraine and the Russian enclave of Kaliningrad. President Trump's announcement of additional U.S. forces deploying to Poland appears to reverse an earlier announcement from the Pentagon that a 5,000 troop deployment would be delayed as the Trump administration considers reducing the force posture in Europe. At the White House, Jared Halpern, Fox News.
5: Gunmen opening fire in two separate attacks today on the Honduran coast, killing at least 16 people, including six police officers. Those officers were assigned to an anti-gang mission. 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